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11: Do you think Bo Nix is mad that he was the fifth quarterback taken in his draft class?
12: No. Does he just watch the playoffs, the wild card round?
11: He's the one seed in the AFC with Sean Payton. And why did Sean Payton take him? Experience.
12: Between the ears,
11: 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I think Ty Simpson at Alabama is making a mistake, as I've said. 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
12: You're going to be drafted next year. 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Do you really want to be a Jet? 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But getting those starts is important. Dylan Raiola, you know, we talk about him, kind of weird guy. 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
11: trying to mature.
12: 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Where he sits back and sits a year. I think it was a smart decision by both those quarterbacks. Go to play 100%. Oregon, and also for Dylan Raiola. 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
1: But there's only a certain amount of places and or circumstances for his farewell tour that would rise to the level, to the gravity of what LeBron James is. There's only a couple options.
2: I mean, it's L.A. with the Lakers, not the Clippers.
1: Yes.
2: It's New York and Boston, maybe. And only one of those places really makes sense.
1: Cleveland.
3: We'll get into what's next for LeBron coming up here.
2: We'll get to the Cleveland part of it. But I will say this. Last night, as great as LeBron was, as great as Austin Reeves were, you had an opportunity in the final 30 seconds of the game. LeBron gets locked up by Alex Caruso in a one-on-one situation, misses a mid-range shot. Austin Reeves has a wide-open look from three, misses that shot. They had a chance to extend the series with their two best players, and neither one of those guys could get it done.
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4: Hey, this is Rich Eisen. 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

0: And yes, ma'am. Let's all get up. Wake them up, get them up, get them going. It is Tuesday on Game Time. And a lot to do. A lot of college football conversation today. The NFL schedule continues to trickle out. A lot of Cowboys in a prime time. What do you know? A lot of Cowboys off a 7-9-1 season from a year ago. Cowboys all over the place. We'll get you what's known and what's to come. NFL schedule release week. And a ton of college football news to get to, including the head horn, the head Longhorn, Steve Sarkisian, in an article that is out this morning in the USA Today. Kind of a no-holds-barred Sark. Scorched earth on the state of college football. The rampant cheating and nothing to enforce it. The college football playoffs arc going all off, headed into 2026 in the summertime. So we'll get to that. We'll get to Sark in USA Today. We'll talk plenty of college football, plenty of pro football, the NBA playoffs, the Thunder roll again last night, and LeBron James now has a decision to make as the Lakers get swept out of the NBA's playoffs in the second round. Roll Thunder, as we thought, roll right through it. Also, Victor Wembanyama with some good news yesterday coming down from the NBA, but it's got some folks fired up around the league. No more suspension than what had already come down. We'll get to the Spurs. They will play tonight in the pivotal Game 5 of their series with the Minnesota Timberwolves. Also, great performance by the Cleveland Cavaliers last night. We'll get to all that coming up. NBA playoffs. Jack Farrell, how are we doing on a Tuesday morning? You had some traffic delays getting from your house in North Central Austin over here to Runberg. Rerouted, redirected all over the place. Is that the deal?
1: Annoying. Yes. it would be nice, but like it's something different closing every day. So you just never know exactly how to get to work. I had to go up, and then I went too far up, and they said, you can't go this way either, so I had to double all the way
0: back.
1: And
0: they don't tell you that until you find out you can't go that way.
1: No.
0: Yes.
1: I should get a text alert.
0: Yeah, I kind of figured coming in this morning it was going to be that way after the overnight rain Sunday, and they didn't do any construction. And, busy out there this morning, but normally they're cleaned up by now, but you and I come in when they're wrapping that up, and that's usually what the problem is, right? You and I are coming in. Or at least you, when they're trying to get the barrels up and get done with their overnight work and get things cleaned off, which means they absolutely close down the roads so that it's up and running by 6 o'clock, which it is now, 6:03 on a Tuesday morning. But, yes, so annoying on a Tuesday. Steve Sarkisian, as we said, annoyed. We'll dive into that. You know what else today is, Jack? National Limerick Day. Are you a fan of limericks? I know you're a poetry fan, a reader. We got limericks.
1: Poetry sucks. Make it a song.
0: Make it a song.
1: I mean, limericks are fine.
0: Oh, Grumpy Jack is in effect today.
1: There once was a man from Nantucket.
0: No, I've got some limericks for us. Here we go. We'll get to that. We'll also get to all of your conversation on the Game Time text line. 512-834-1027 is the Game Time text line. That's 512-834-1027 on 1027 ESPN, 1027ESPN.com. 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The Game Time team and you coming together. So I start with a member of our team, Patrick Osborne. He's got all your Tuesday headlines.
2: 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Game 5 of the NBA Western Conference Semis tips off this evening. Good news for the San Antonio Spurs. Victor Wembanyama has avoided suspension following his ejection the other night for tossing an elbow to the face of Naz Reid. The league says Wemby will face no further discipline, so he'll be suiting up tonight against the Minnesota Timberwolves. Series is tied 2 games apiece following Minnesota's 114-109 win at home on Sunday. Tip-off, 7 p.m. at Frost Bank Center. On to the MLB, where Texas Rangers ace Nathan Eovaldi found himself scratched from yesterday's clash with the Arizona Diamondbacks. That decision came a few hours before first pitch. He was dealing with tightness in his left side. He's gone through medical imaging. The team continues awaiting the results to determine how serious it might be. Meantime, that game proved to be a low-scoring affair. The Rangers failed to play a single run. Only one made it across for the D-backs. 1-0 Arizona, the final. Over in Houston, the Astros now 10 games below 500 after getting down by the Mariners 3-1. The Round Rock Express begin the first of six games tonight at Dell Diamond against the Sacramento Rivercats. And some sad news out of Dallas. Former quarterback Craig Morton has passed away. Played 18 seasons in the NFL, won a Super Bowl, was drafted by Dallas in 1965, eventually became the team's starter in 1969, led the team to Super Bowl V in 1971, where the Cowboys lost to the Baltimore Colts 16-13. He was also responsible for the first ever Super Bowl touchdown pass in team history. Craig Morton, gone at 83. Know your headlines. Patrick Osborne for Sports Anytime. 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
0: Thank you, P.O. Appreciate that. Yeah, NBA playoffs last night. Wemby, we kind of thought, you know, if it were a different player, probably a further suspension than just the one, as far as with the 32 minutes in game four, time served for Victor Wembanyama. And as you said yesterday, Jack, precedent would have been for something more, but at the same time, precedent comes in any court in the land with your rap sheet and your record. Wemby has no record of this before, right? The guys that we talked about that have been suspended have long records that have been there many times, and that is taken into account. I think the league, obviously, star power matters, but at the same time,
1: I think that's the defining factor. It's just like real life. There's different rules for different people.
0: Yeah, but first offense is first offense, too. This is his first offense.
1: That one was about as bad as it gets, though. I'm saying it's 100% because of his name.
0: Well, sure, when we agreed to that. But I'm saying, but you also, look, you go into any judge in the land, and this is your first time you've been in front of that judge. Okay, you know, I'm going to cut you some slack here. You made a mistake, young guy. Don't do it again. But you keep showing up in front of my dais here, we're going to have a problem. And that does go to the Ron Artest, to the Draymond Green, to the Dennis Rodman. I go all the way back to those days.
1: Right.
0: You're not going to get any leeway at that point. You've been warned. You've been told. You've had your bailout. And that, I think, was Wemby, you know, got. And obviously the star power, the TV ratings, that can't be ignored. But it was his first offense. And he did miss 32 minutes of the game the other night, which the elbow happened 8 minutes into the game, or into the second quarter, or 8 minutes to go in the second quarter. So most of the second quarter, the entire second half, time served for Wemby, and he is out. And, for that game, but he's back and he'll be playing tonight in the all important game five. We know, in a 2-2 series, game seven or of seven game series, game five pivots the series in a big way. Spurs have it on home floor. Did Miss Johnson with his, defense of Wemby, talking about sometimes you got to take matters in your own hands if they're not going to protect you. I remember, back in the day, Phil Jackson used to be the best at that. He called it planting seeds, right, with the officials, like, planting the seeds so they'll grow in the garden and, planting the seed in the officials. Hey, man, you got to protect my guy here. He lost his temper. He lost his cool. But you guys are allowing him to mug the dude when, he's getting fouled all the time. You're not calling it. At some point, tempers are going to flare. So make sure you're on point tonight. We'll see what the calls are tonight. You think it's tight tonight in San Antonio? I mean, that's a physical Minnesota team. They understand what they have to do to try to contend with Wemby. Same time, we'll see what the officials come with tonight. They're paying attention too.
1: Yeah, I think we're going to get one of the grossest ref shows you've ever seen tonight.
0: You think so?
1: Yeah.
0: Yeah, well, that's parade to the foul line.
1: I don't think Naz Reid's going to play more than 10 minutes. I think Rudy Gobert is going to play 5.
0: Well, the Spurs now know they have to go back to Minnesota to close out the series, and that's really the biggest impact in my mind of the elbow, and that's why I think the suspension of 32 minutes plus from game four, enough for time served, because I firmly believe the Spurs win that game if Victor Wembanyama doesn't get ejected from the game, and they'd be looking to close it out tonight and keep somewhat in a timeline with the Oklahoma City Thunder, who smoked and rolled through the Lakers last night. Now, last night of the four games was the most competitive. Lakers actually took a lead in the third quarter, but too much SGA and company down the stretch and too much firepower for the Luka-less Lakers in that spot. Here you go, Jack. First limerick of the morning. You ready? First limerick of the morning. What'd you say? Poetry sucks. Make a song out of it. I like that. But either way, here it is. There once was a king named LeBron who carried the Lakers till dawn. They battled with heart, but fell short from the start. Now it's summer, and the throne's moving on.
1: There you go.
0: Like that? Does I'm assuming he'll come back one more year, LeBron James. He's already asking him about it after the game.
1: I mean, he could play three more if he wanted to. It's up to him.
0: Yeah.
1: But the question is, what team's he on?
0: Ooh.
1: It's probably just the Lakers. But
0: remember there was a story back in, what, January of Jeannie Buss and he and, like, shots fired at some level. They played cool. And obviously, whatever this season was going to be got derailed with Luka Doncic and the hamstring injury he suffered and never returned. They did get Austin Reeves back, but that's not going to beat the Thunder. But, you know, probably back. But is he with the Lakers? Where else could you see him playing? Where else could LeBron James
1: land?
0: That's
1: the thing. I mean, nowhere.
0: Nowhere?
1: I mean, there's just nothing really makes sense. What is he going to do? Go to Denver?
0: No.
1: Right? It's like either like Cleveland or the L.A. But why would he go to Cleveland?
0: So, you're right. Why? Well, because he's been there twice already. Drafted by there, then went back and won another one. And Cleveland's, you know, they won last night. Kind of give them, I don't know if I've ever seen this in an NBA playoff game. The one seed is Detroit. They were leading by four at the half. They came out, and the Cavaliers started the third quarter on a 24-0. Say that again, 24-0 run.
1: Yep.
0: What? Thunder are not, I mean, the Pistons are not ready for prime time. I just got to tell you. You know, you come out of the half and you go, you got to score 24 to nothing. I know you're in Cleveland, but that is, come on, man. be ready to play. But either way, the Cavs get it done. Jared Allen had a big stretch in there, the former Longhorn.
1: Cavs and haven't lost at home in the playoffs.
0: Yeah, they've been good. But 24-0?
1: Yeah. The Pistons do that. They just can't score at times.
0: Oh, my gosh.
1: But credit to Donovan Mitchell, 43 points. James Harden, 24-11. Jared Allen, Evan Mobley doing work on the inside.
0: Yeah, that is, they've got a team. And obviously, Donovan Mitchell, and you know what I said about James Harden and my thoughts on James Harden. But if Donovan Mitchell can be the closer and let James Harden be the facilitator and Jared Allen and Evan Mobley bang down low, they can beat the Pistons. I mean, they got to go get one in Detroit. Which will be a challenge, but it sounds like they've cracked. It felt like watching that third quarter, they've kind of cracked the code a little bit, or the Pistons just played a bad stretch. But at the same time, they're doing a good job on Cade Cunningham. That's how these playoff series evolve. You kind of figure some things out, and can you make an adjustment to the adjustment becomes the question. I do think, well, I do know that the Cleveland Cavaliers have the more veteran roster.

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1: He's off the bench. They take him in the second round. Kid out of Belgium. Comes out second round pick last year. And without their second leading scorer who's out with injury, that should hurt you. No, he scores 28. He had 24 in the game 3 win. That's the problem with the Thunder. They're just really, really good. He also had 4 assists and 4 steals. So he's developed into a heck of a player. And, Sam Presti, you mentioned their general manager, who got a championship last year, and they're on their way to another. And that's what the Spurs, if they're even to get through Minnesota, will deal with. So there you go. There's your NBA. What's your thoughts on if you got a LeBron limerick? We'll take that from you. I got a Longhorn limerick coming up bottom of the hour, National Limerick Day on this, the 12th of May, this Tuesday. Let's dive into our opening tip to talk some NFL. The schedule continues to trickle out. Yeah, we're ready for football, but we're counting down the days. All right, here's what we know, Jack. The NFL schedule release week. Okay, we know week one. We've already got two games for sure. We got the 49ers and the Rams in Australia. That'll be a Wednesday night game, primetime in the States, 10:30 in the morning over down under. 49ers-Rams division game. You're not a fan of the divisional out-of-the-country games. They're going to happen. They're all made for television. That's on down under. They're going to Australia for the first time. That's a lot of time change there. But 49ers, that's why they're going to play on a Wednesday. And, yeah. They want to play again until they get back and play the following week too, Sunday. Now, not confirmed, Jack, but there is word that we know the Seahawks are going to host the Thursday night game, raise their championship banner with Mike McDonald and, the company, Sam Darnold. But I saw yesterday some reports that out of the Windy City, maybe the Bears will be their opponent. That's a pretty good game. I'm in on that. That's Caleb Williams. I mean, they made the run last year. All the cardiac bear stuff that went on. That'd be a pretty good game for a Thursday night. Obviously, 49ers and Rams from Australia. That'll be a really good game with Matt Stafford and Brock Purdy and Kyle Shanahan and Sean McVay, that rivalry. But not confirmed, but would you be okay with Seahawks-Bears?
2: Sure.
1: Ben Johnson year two. A lot of people think the Bears are about to take that next step. Maybe become the team to beat in that division. Apologies to the Lions and the Packers. But they look really good last year, made the playoff run. Then, of course, week one, we know the Cowboys will play the Giants. Sunday Night Football at MetLife Stadium, New Jersey. Cowboys at Giants, mega ratings. Cowboys with Dak Prescott. Giants in the debut of one John Harbaugh as the head coach there. Jackson Dart, what they're going to look like. As we said yesterday when this trickled out, kind of the element of surprise. What is John Harbaugh's offense going to look like? You can guess, but you won't know. And so I'm assuming you picked the Giants to win that game yesterday. You think maybe the Giants can get the surprise party and everybody will panic in Dallas.
2: Yeah, it's the panic factor in Dallas. Fact that we built up the offseason, so they're going to blow it in game one.
1: Well, and I think this of the Giants. They finally, John Harbaugh's a real head coach. And that guy's the real deal. Kind of got stale a little bit in Baltimore. He and Lamar Jackson maybe got crossed, which can happen over a long relationship between a coach and a quarterback. But at the same time, John Harbaugh can coach. I mean, this is the Cowboys, the Eagles, and the Commanders in that division have had the luxury of the Giants continuing to hire bad football coaches, quite honestly. I mean, you go all the way back to when Jim Fossil left, they hired the likes of, Joe Judge and, Brian Daboll was a coach of the year, but then faded.
2: Ben McAdoo,
1: with the bad mustache.
2: And his shades.
1: Pat Shurmur. Like, these are, four times in a row, almost five times in a row, they hired head coaches who had never been head coach before. At least you know this with John Harbaugh. You're getting a real head coach who's going to run their offseason. He'll have them ready to play. Cowboys with Brian Schottenheimer taking more control. That'll be the Sunday night game. So we don't know the Monday night game yet. But we know the 49ers-Rams, we know the Seahawks will play Thursday night, maybe against the Bears, but certainly against somebody, and then Cowboys-Giants from MetLife. Week two, we already know the Thursday night game. That was announced last night. Lions and Bills. Detroit at Buffalo. That's your Thursday night special week two, which is pretty good. Also, we know in week three, the Ravens and Cowboys will play in Brazil. So the Cowboys, two of their first

0: three games will be against John Harbaugh and then the former team of John Harbaugh in, what is that, Rio de Janeiro, Brazil. So I'm, as we said yesterday, and speculating, but pretty good guess that the Cowboys week two game will be at home. They're going to play somebody in Arlington because they're playing in New Jersey on week one. They're playing in Brazil week three. Going to assume they're going to play at home in week two. Not sure who that's going to be. And we also know, Jack, you finding a favorable theme here. The Cowboys will play the Eagles on Thanksgiving. How about that?
1: That's a good one.
0: Middle of the day, Turkey Day. We know the Lions will play somebody at 11:30 or noon, and we know the Cowboys will host Philadelphia and go ahead and put that down as the highest-rated game of the year in the regular season. Go ahead and put that down as the highest-rated game of the year. Fly Eagles Fly coming into to Turkey Day on that Thursday. There'll also be a primetime game. Those are the games we know so far. There's been rumors of other games. There have been thoughts of other games, like the Texans maybe playing week six against Jacksonville in London. That's been speculated and kicked around. And, you know, we talked yesterday, Jack, you know, on the schedule, the Cowboys play the Texans in Houston. That's part of that Cowboys really tough schedule going to Houston. They play the AFC South this year, which is Houston's division. So they also play Indianapolis on the road, and then they'll get Tennessee and Jacksonville in Arlington for home games, but they'll play Houston on the road. I'm going to guess that's a Monday night game. Just because they love the Cowboys in primetime, obviously, even though they went 7-9-1 last year, they are the biggest brand in the game still. And I think that could be the Monday night game. I believe it was a Monday night game a couple of years ago when they played in Arlington.
1: Feels like a Monday night game. I mean, or that, you know, Fox game of the week.
0: The
1: 3:30.
0: Yeah. And you could see Houston in the battle for the Lone Star State bragging rights. Houston owns them right now. Last time they played, you know, but that was a game that Dak Prescott didn't play in, if memory serves, and Houston pretty much ambushed Cooper Rush, their quarterback, on a Monday night, which they can do with their defense. So, but I'm going to guess that's a Houston Monday night game. Might be one of those, you know, battle red games for Houston, or the all icy whites, whatever they come up with. We'll see. Cowboys, of course, always have their different uniforms, but that's where we are. We're watching the schedule come out. And one of the big debates that's going on right now, Jack, is the proliferation of these pay-for-them games. You know, the pay-for-them game, which, how many different subscriptions do you have to watch all these games? And this is part of this week where they're rolling these games out for Netflix and YouTube and, you know, the Peacock and NBC and all this, Amazon. You gotta have all these subscriptions. The NFL continues, look, the NFL's the king. We know this, and there's a fight between the over-the-air television and then the streaming services. And the streaming services have more money. They've got more resources. The over-the-air broadcast networks, Fox, NBC, ABC, they all have apps, but at the same time, the NFL is their meal ticket. The NFL is their money. And the NFL continues to say, Jack, well, 87% of our games are still free, right? 87% of our games are still on over. But come on, that's a bit of a misnomer. How many of those games are standalone games that are on over-the-air TV? Percentage?
1: Not many, not as many.
0: Most of that 87% are clustered together on a Sunday at noon or a Sunday at 3:30.
1: A lot of people can't watch Monday Night Football.
0: Ooh, why?
1: Because that's on ESPN a lot of the time.
0: People don't have ESPN?
1: I mean, if you're talking, it's not OTA.
0: Yeah, but
1: it's cable. It's behind.
0: It's, but that's still, like, I guess, a paywall, but they're considering ESPN because they also put the Monday night games on ABC now. They double them up. But to the point of 87% of the games, well, there's eight games at noon. You're not watching all those games. I mean, you can if you buy the ticket.
1: You get the ticket.
0: You got to buy the YouTube ticket, which that's not free.
1: Otherwise, you get four games on a Sunday.
0: Correct.
1: You get Fox and CBS, then you get the afternoon, either CBS or Fox, then you get Sunday night.
0: That's correct. That's not 87% of the games.
1: Nope.
0: Now, in each market they're on, but that's what the NFL continues to say. Well, 87% of our games are on free TV. Well, come on. You got six, eight games at noon in a cluster. I'm only getting one of those. There are two of those.
1: And depending on where you live, it's the same team every week.
0: Right. And I got to pay for the games. And I do pay for the YouTube bundle. And it's money well spent, in my opinion. It's part of our job.
1: Yeah.
0: At the same time, I understand in this day and age where gas is over $4 and who knows what it's going to become football season, that's a big investment. Is the NFL playing with fire a little bit here in the economy, putting all these things, but that's where the revenue's coming from. And that's why you know, the next step for the NFL, we know, is to move to the 18-game schedule. And that's going to come pretty quickly in my mind. They want to go to 18 games because they want every team to play a game overseas every year. And that becomes a whole new TV package that they want to sell. Because as we told you, the NFL puts those games in London and Germany. Typically, they'll put those games on NFL Network. Remember, the NFL Network's now merged with ESPN. That's now one entity. They want to sell that, you know, non-United States, that package to a streaming service that will put them all on and pay them billions of dollars to put that on. Typically, they would like to have it about 8:30 in the morning. So on Sundays, you know, all year long, all 17 weeks, you have an 8:30 in the morning game somewhere in the world. And then the noon slate, the 3 o'clock slate, the 7 o'clock game on NBC and Peacock. That's their goal, to have the four windows on Sunday. And that's why they're going to 18. That's why they're adding the extra bye week, get the Super Bowl to the Sunday before President's Day every year, like it will be this year, by the way. In 2027, it will be on Valentine's Day ahead of President's Day on the 15th, the way the calendar falls this year. But they want to get to that every year, so they're moving that direction. So, again, is there a tipping point, Jack, in your mind? I mean, you're on a budget. You're a baller on a budget. Is there a point where, and your profession would tell you that you probably need to have it, same time for the general schmo, Joe Schmo, and you people out there, is there a limit to the apps you will purchase, the NFL you'll buy?
1: Yeah, I mean, I've never watched a single NFL game that's been on Netflix.
0: Ooh, interesting.
1: I think so. I think that the NFL, that's what has made the NFL king, is the accessibility and the scarcity. That is something that no other sports league has. Major League Baseball is not special because there are 162 games of it. For 30 teams. That's 162 times 15. That's how many games there are in Major League Baseball every year. That's a lot. That's 1,000-plus games. The NFL doesn't have that. It has 17 weeks. It used to be 16, where it was one day a week. It's at the same time, give or take, every week. Like the Texans. Texans are always at noon on Sunday. So if you're a Texans fan, you know where to be.
0: Be home from church on time.
1: At noon on Sunday, you're going to watch the Texans, and you build your routine around it, and you build your Sunday around it. And the NFL... That's what I've been talking about with college football. It's like we're just getting bigger and bigger and bigger and bigger and better and better and better and better because it's bigger. And eventually, I think you're going to turn people off. I've been saying the hair metal. It's just like the stadiums are getting bigger. There's more pyrotechnics. It's a bigger show. There's more of it. And eventually, people are like, I kind of like this stripped-down grunge thing.
0: Yeah. Well, we'll see, because the ratings continue to grow. And I know they're changing the way in which they get TV ratings. And that shouldn't be the ultimate arbiter. Speaking of that, a big win for college football from an arbitrator yesterday. Or if you're a fan of guardrails in college football, we've got that for you coming up on our A block. There's a win for the guardrails. But coming up, Steve Sarkisian railing against the machine right now. Yeah. We'll hear from Steve Sarkisian, sounding off the USA Today in an article that just came out this morning. We'll have that for you coming up. Also, your thoughts on the NFL in the hair metal phase.
1: Don't turn into the NBA. You don't want to be on Peacock and Prime and ESPN and NBC and Turner and the local channel and the CW and all these. You don't want to do that if you're the NFL.
0: My sense is people will find it because the NFL is king. But we'll see. It's game time. We'll come back. 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
19: 46.

0: Sports on this 12th of May. It's Tuesday. Glad you're with us. National Limerick Day. With that in mind, let's dive into Horns at Half Past. Texas at the bottom of every hour here on Game Time. Talking all things Texas. Let's get it.
1: All right, all right, all right.
0: All right, Jack, here you go. There once was a team from Austin Town with Longhorns that wouldn't back down. Arch Manning takes charge while Sark loads the barrage. They'll charge through the SEC with renown. There you go, a little Limerick on National Limerick Day.
2: Yeah, I'll take a Limerick. It's very Irish, isn't it?
0: Limericks. Yeah, I don't know. It's National Limerick Day. I read that and I said we could do some Limericks today if you've got them in the what in the rhyme scheme.
2: And men from Nantucket or Peru.
0: Or wherever you would like to come from. We'll have some fun with those this morning. I got a Jerry Jones limerick that I've composed and a couple others. You want another Texas one? Texas themed. Here we go. This is college football. And we're going to get into this with Steve Sarkisian railing against the machine. Steve Sarkisian, by the way, you're going to probably hear a lot about this today, I would guess. If you're, you know, watching the talking head shows and whatnot, because Sark, in his story with Matt Hayes from USA Today, that's already, I'm seeing, getting headlines, you know, no holds barred on the current state of college athletics and the rules or lack thereof. And with that in mind, top of the hour, Jack and our A block, there was a win yesterday for guardrails. I should tell you that there was a win for guardrails and rules that we have to tell you about, which could lead to a whole another issue, which we'll have to get into. But as far as the head Longhorn, he was talking to the guy from USA Today some interesting thoughts, which we'll get to in a minute. But one more limerick and then a little baseball and softball. But there once was a game played for fun, Jack. No, I can't say Jack. There once was a game played for fun. In old college towns under the sun. Now NIL deals in the portal turn stars into free agents immortal. Well, fans pay big bucks just to run.
2: That one got a little wordy.
0: Yeah, well, you know.
2: I got like a political cartoon.
0: What do you mean?
2: Just like a little, just push it a little bit too much onto that plate.
0: There once, you didn't like that one? Okay, well, I'm trying.
2: I like the meaning of it.
0: I'm trying, yeah.
2: You're good.
0: But you could be better limerick writers than I at this point. But so Texas baseball playing Missouri this weekend. That'll be a Thursday, Friday, Saturday series. And back from Tennessee. And I know there's a lot of headlines. Texas slipped from 4-6 in the D1 baseball poll. I wouldn't worry about that too much, as we pointed out yesterday. And look, it's not like there's not cause for some concern with Texas baseball. You know, Luke Harrison got roughed up pretty good. And he's been kind of rough on the road. Ruber Riojas got pushed back to Sunday, but then after giving up a grand slam in the first inning on Sunday, pitched well, I thought. Was missing a lot of Tennessee bats, and he's been working with Max Wiener in the dugout to work on his release point to get himself back to where he was. But here's the good part for Texas. They're through the meat of their SEC schedule. And when you say Texas fell to six, it's also to be noted that the teams that replaced them in the top five are both SEC teams. Auburn and Georgia jumped into the top five. Georgia won the SEC for the first time since 2008 with their sweep of LSU this past weekend. They're sitting at four now where Texas was. Auburn is now five after the series win at, back-to-back series, you know, huge series wins for the Auburn Tigers, who Texas beat Auburn in a series at Auburn earlier this year. So you got 4, 5, and 6 now. And it shouldn't be lost that of the 25 teams in the D1 baseball top 25, 11 are SEC teams. Which tells you, as we talked about yesterday, no other, you know, if you're playing in the SEC, you're playing a gauntlet every weekend. You can say what you want about Tennessee being 500 or under 500. Well, they're back to 500 because they beat Texas twice. They're 13-13, and they're playing for their season because they're trying to get one of those bids. And the SEC is going to get 12 or 13 teams into the tournament. And if Texas handles, when I say the meat of their schedule, they're playing Missouri this weekend. If there is a slump buster in the SEC this year, it's Missouri. They're 5-21 in the conference. They're not very good. If Texas can handle that series and get to 19-10 overall in the conference, they're going to be a top eight national seed. And that's really your only goal at this point. You know, everything else, you're trying to get healthy. You're trying to get Ethan Mendoza back. You're trying to work on some things. But if you can handle, and you're still a top six team in the country, you can handle the worst team in the conference for three games, you're going to be a top eight national seed, which means, you know, where Texas is pitching and Texas has struggled the most this year is on the road, right? Down at A&M, only two series they lost at A&M at Tennessee, two very hostile environments. Well, if they handle Missouri at home this weekend, they won't have to travel until they go to Omaha. In the best case scenario, they won't have to leave Dishfog Field unless they go to Omaha. And let's also remember, Omaha, neutral site, but it's also a park that would be friendly to the Texas style of play. It's not a bandbox like Tennessee. It's a big park where the wind typically blows in. It's a AAA field, and Texas, I think, would be built to do well in Omaha if they can get there. That's the goal. But, stay focused, control the controllables. That's Missouri this weekend. You handle that, you're going to be right where you want to be, hosting an Austin regional. And hopefully, Jack, you're healthy and ready to roll for that, which you were not last year at this time when they hosted the Austin regional and got knocked out by UTSA. This is a team I think that's, yes, has concerns, but every team does at this time of year. But same time, I think they're in a much better place than they were 1 year ago if they handle Missouri. If they don't handle Missouri this weekend, be concerned.
2: Yeah, if they're giving up 8-10 runs to Missouri, then you can panic. I'm not ready to panic yet.
0: There is no panic. There's cause for some concern, but there's also a lot of reason for optimism, in my opinion. And Texas, this is just the gauntlet of the SEC. It's the rise and fall, and Texas now gets the team in the very last bottom of the conference. Meanwhile, Texas softball is the number 2 overall national seed. I saw a lot of this on social media yesterday, and I don't disagree with it. If you look at the overall bodies of work, I think Texas is a little overseeded at 2, their highest ever national seeding for softball. And Texas A&M, Jack, is a bit underseeded at 15. But they set that up so that they could play in Austin Regional with Texas and Texas A&M
2: before.
0: Made for TV. Aggie fans are like, wait, we're the 15th seed? Look at what we've done. We should be a top, at least 7 or 8, 15. Texas is 2. And I said this yesterday. Texas is the 2 seed overall in the nation, and they were the 4 seed in the SEC tournament. That was made for TV. I don't think there's much doubt about it. Kind of like Wemby not being suspended for a second game. Made for TV in the NBA. All right, Jack, here we go. Any college football? Steve Sarkisian. We got college football news here. Well, the Longhorns coaches are out recruiting. But Sark, no holds barred. I think it's the way you would put this with a story in the USA Today to Matt Hayes. The headline, I'll just give you the headline or how they wrote it. Steve Sarkisian, headline, Steve Sarkisian goes scorched earth on college football's Wild West culture. They call it an exclusive, and that is in the USA Today today by Matt Hayes. And man, it's a pretty long winding story. Obviously, Sark got fired up talking to the USA Today lead college football writer. And here's how he started this. Sark, we don't have the audio of this, and hopefully I can find it, but I don't have it. I have the quotes. Sark said, quote, I try my best not to get consumed with how bad it is. Sark says of college football's 5-year journey down the rabbit hole. He said, quote, it just wears you out if you get too consumed by it. And I think that's probably a fair way to look at it. If you let everything that bothers you bother you, that's all you'd focus on. And you wouldn't control the controllables. But he said, he also said later in this article, he said, we all signed up to be part of the NCAA. And then we allegedly make the rules. We allegedly make the rules. And at this point of the conversation is where with USA Today that Sark is reminded of the he goes into the Ole Miss Clemson affair, Jack. And let me remind you what that was. I think a lot of us remember, but Sark is reminded. And let's also remember when you hear these quotes from Sark, Texas plays Ole Miss this year. I know Lane Kiffin is firing up the Ole Miss Rebels with some comments he made in a Vanity Fair expose that is out this week. That's going to be when LSU goes to Ole Miss. That's going to be an interesting game. But safe to say, with some of these quotes from Sark, Ole Miss coming to Austin in October is going to be, elevated. He says, and Sark gets into where Clemson coach Dabo Swinney went public with claims that Ole Miss coaches were recruiting Tigers linebacker Luke Farrelly while he was in class. Do you remember this story? Dabo Swinney went public with it. Like, Luke Farrelly, the linebacker, had transferred from Cal to Clemson and was going to play for Dabo Swinney. Mm-hmm. While he's already in class at Clemson, Sweeney came out and said that Farrelly, the coaches at Ole Miss, sent him a photo of $1 million check while he's in one of his first classes at Clemson University. And apparently the head coach at Clemson, Dabo Swinney, has the receipts to prove it. And Sark brought this up to USA Today, and he said, yet the NCAA enforcement has done nothing. Absolutely nothing. Sark says, quote, there's a reason that in the NFL, when you get caught tampering, you get drilled. You lose draft picks. You don't practice that the right way. You lose practice days. Coaches get fined. There's a lot of things in place to protect the rules and the guardrails. Right now in college football, there's no fear. People do whatever they want. That's Steve Sarkisian in the USA Today today. And he's right, but he specifically cites Ole Miss. But that's hard. It's almost like that story's been forgotten. I think Sark's right about that, Jack. It's like, wait a second. Guy's in class. He's only been on campus at Clemson for half a minute. And Ole Miss has not given up the pursuit because their classes haven't started yet. So let's send him a picture of a $1 million check. And the next thing you know, Luke Farrelly up and leaves. He's going to play for Ole Miss this year with no punishment whatsoever. To which Sark adds, and you know, Sark has done this of late. He brings up the academic side of it, which, you know, Sark claims that Texas kids are still going to class. He said it's like we've forgotten about academics. Yet less than 5% of these guys will ever play in the NFL. And he also, this is where he goes back at Ole Miss and says, this is a quote from Sark, Jack, in the USA Today this morning. At Texas, we will only take 50% of a player's academic credit hours. You may be a semester from graduating, but you're going to go all the way back to 50% if you come to Austin and play here and you want a degree. But at Ole Miss, they can take you and all you have to do is take basket weaving and you can get an Ole Miss degree. And he ain't lying. And you know, that's his take on his Texas team that we now look, does Texas bend the rules? Does Texas do things others? But that's, he's specifically calling out Pete Golding and Ole Miss, who they play this year. Pretty clear. Sark's fired up about that. And nothing gets done about it. I think that is, you know, is that fair? Sure. That's fair. Did you know that rule that if you come to Texas, you give up, you go back to 50% and you got to get your credit hours if you want a degree from Texas. And I think Texas fans like you, Jack, who have a degree from Texas, that's what you want to hear.
2: Yeah.
0: You want that degree
2: don't
0: to mean something.
2: Don't cheapen the degree, right.
0: but he's, you know, basket weaving will get you the degree at Ole Miss. And that rolls right back into the Clemson story. This guy's already in class at Clemson. And then he up and heads to Ole Miss for a $1 million check. But the question on that is, are they going to be able to pay him that $1 million check? And that's going to be coming up on our A block, because when we talk about a win for guardrails yesterday, this story is pivotal to the win for guardrails, because, and I'll get you the full details coming up, but you know, remember we told you last July when the House settlement went into place, the CSC, the College Sports Commission, which is the policing body of the new House settlement.
2: Sure.
0: Where you have to put third party NIL deals through the accounting of the CSC. Well, guess what? They won one yesterday.
2: I think that's a good thing.
0: I think it's a huge thing. But the ramifications of that, and we'll explain it, it was based around 18 Nebraska football players who had filed for third-party NIL deals. And the CSC came out, the College Sports Commission, led by a guy named Brian Seeley, said, no, these don't pass the smell test. And they sued, which is what they do now, the players at Nebraska, more than $1 million, in excess of $1 million in third-party NIL deals. They sued, or at least not sued, they fought, because that's part of the House settlement. If your third-party deals are declined by the CSC, you can then, you know, ask for arbitration. They asked for arbitration, and yesterday afternoon, an arbitrator came out and said, yeah, we're on the CSC side of this, which, okay, well, how are you going to skirt the rules now? If the CSC is going to have teeth, if the College Sports Commission is going to be allowed to say, yeah, that ain't going to work, guys. That, guess what? Much like this guy Farrelly, there's a lot of money promised out there that's going to get hung up in this system, and the players might not ever see it. Now, what does that mean? And this is to Sark's point. Like, okay, and what we found out yesterday, there was only one arbiter in one case, but it was a big one.
2: Yeah.
0: It's a big one that the arbiter said, yeah, guys, you know, we're on board with this. And we'll explain that. But this is just our point. So that's a win for guardrails as of yesterday. But it also leads to a whole new, you know, there's a lot of moving parts right now in college football because all the meetings are happening. Brian Seeley, the head of the College Sports Commission, was actually at the ACC spring meetings yesterday speaking to the athletic directors of the Atlantic Coast Conference when this ruling from the arbiter came down. And pretty big moment. Same time, there's a push for the SCORE Act in the U.S. Congress that's pushing forward. Donald Trump, the president, is writing out, you know, presidential executive orders, and the CSC may have some teeth. And these are all, and Sark is on the warpath, apparently. We'll, in our next Horns at Half Pass at the bottom of next hour, Jack, we'll get Sark. He has a thought on the college football playoff and the talk of 24 teams and expansion and where they're at. Sark with some, you know, equally intriguing parts, comments about that. But what do you make of Sark talking and going at Ole Miss? Like, just like, you know, this is on the record. This is with Matt Hayes. He knows who he's talking to. This is a direct shot at, at an opponent on their schedule this year.
2: I mean, I maybe the politicking of being the fraternity of SEC coaches, whatever, maybe you don't do this, but I don't think anything he said is wrong.
0: No.
2: I mean, you can't, like, he was enrolled in classes. He had chosen his...
0: Well, and remember, Dabo Swinney came out and did like a 15-minute press conference in which he said, look, I have the receipts. I have a picture of this check that they sent him. And what is going to be done about it? Nothing has been done about it since then.
2: I was looking at what he was talking about, you know, how you can just enroll in Ole Miss and you know...
0: Basket weaving?
2: Yeah, be there for a semester and get it. And in Texas, you only get 50% of your transfer hours. I think some of that, I don't think that has anything to do with football. I think that's like the academic rules, because I was just, if you look at the university rankings, Mississippi is close to 100. Texas is close, is in the top 10 in terms of public universities in the country. So I think that's a school by school thing. Cause like,
0: well, Sark in this article with USA Today did say, cause the kid from Clemson to Ole Miss came from Cal, and he said, I look at Cal, who's like the number one public school in the country, and they enrolled 32 transfers.
2: That any kid from Cal can walk right into the University of Mississippi at Oxford.
0: That's
2: sorry. I'm sorry.
0: I'm sorry.
2: I don't want to be, you know, elitist or rude or anything, but like, it's just...
0: Yeah, you go from Berkeley to Ole Miss or Clemson, you're probably going to be
2: okay.
0: A lot
2: of folks could get into Ole Miss.
0: Look at you with your proud UT sheepskin. I love that. All right, we'll be back.
2: It's not
0: we'll,
2: even that. It's more of a Mississippi
0: comment. No, but I think you should be proud.
2: Actually, I think Oklahoma's below them now. 49th in education, whatever it is.
0: Shocking. You should be proud of your UT degree. I'm telling you that.
2: I am, but I don't want to be a...
0: B1.
2: A B-hole about it.
0: Hey, we're coming back. We'll pick it up, Sark. And you can read that article in USA Today this morning. I'm going to try to find the audio. I don't know if there is any, if it was just he and Matt Hayes holding court and talking. And now it's going to be a story I think you're going to see a lot of chatter about today around college football. And we will get to the deep dive story on the win for guardrails yesterday from an arbitrator in the CSC case against Nebraska. It's game time. We roll on. Happy Tuesday.
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0: National Limerick Day. You know, we got to keep you up on these things or else, you know, what would you do? Here we go. NFL schedule release limerick, Jack. From Australia, the Rams and Niners will clash. Primetime thrills and Thanksgiving bash. 18 weeks of straight delight under stadium lights. Football fans cheer, make a splash. There you go. Little limericks with the NFL schedule. Here's a text that says, did you hear what Lane Kiffin said? Yeah, Lane Kiffin did go on Vanity Fair and claimed, Ole Miss is just getting it from Sark. Lane Kiffin as well today. Sark in the USA Today. Lane Kiffin in a Vanity Fair expose saying that part of the problem with, and he left Ole Miss in a lurch last year ahead of the college football playoff was some of the old, pre-civil rights issues at Ole Miss that he had a hard time on the recruiting trail because of, Confederate flags and.
2: Yeah.
0: Rebels and there's a quote in there where he says one of the players he's recruiting said my parents will never let me go to Ole Miss but I guess he doesn't have that problem in Baton Rouge. But either way, Lane Kiffin, that's going to be, remember when Lane Kiffin went back to Tennessee and they had to like wear body armor when he left Tennessee, and then when he went back for the first time in Knoxville, that was ugly. What's this going to look like when he goes back to Oxford? That's this year. Yeah. Okay, so that's out there.
2: Lane likes to stir the pot.
0: Lane likes Lane.
2: A little pot kettle there, though, with LSU and the University of Mississippi.
0: Yeah, he didn't really have to go there. But, it's what he's doing, an expose, and Lane is not filtered typically.
2: Wasn't wrong, but maybe look at skeletons in your closet, too, at your school now.
0: Yeah.
2: Or maybe look at why they're called the Tigers.
0: Or in your own world, or you took the job.
2: True.
0: At Ole Miss, knowing their history.
2: And then when he leaves Ole Miss, or leaves LSU for some other job, he'll say terrible things about them, too.
0: Yeah, yeah. Well, we'll see. And Ole Miss, with Pete Golding now taking it from Sark, talking about the Clemson fiasco, and we'll get to that coming up. But I had to, the grievance line is in 2 hours that you're going to lead us out on, but I got to do this. So growing up, kid of the 80s, you talked about the hair metal phase of college football right now.
2: Yeah.
0: One of my favorite bands, and I'm not afraid to admit it, was Motley Crue. I loved me some Motley Crue, Vince Neil and the guys. And I think they were ahead of the really bad hair metal. That's just my opinion because I liked them. I was a big fan. Well, I guess last night they had the American, American Idol still on television with Carrie Underwood and Lionel Richie and Luke Bryan, and they picked a winner last night.
2: That's who's the judges now?
0: Yeah, it has been for several years. Yeah, Carrie Underwood, Luke Bryan, and Lionel Richie, who does a good job.
2: Where's Randy?
0: Oh, he's been gone for years.
2: I like Randy.
0: With Paula Abdul.
2: It's a little pitchy, dog.
0: The only person that's still there, the same, because in between Randy, they had like Katy Perry.
2: Crest.
0: And they had a lot of different people. But Carrie Underwood's in it now. And so last night they were doing their 3-hour extravaganza to announce the winner. What do they call it? The grand finale. They're down to the final three and they picked a winner last night. I won't spoil it if you like that show. But Jack, they got to kill 3 hours with three total artists and trying to compete. So they kill a lot of time. So apparently Motley Crue came out, which is really much just Vince Neil now.
2: Oh, he can't sing
0: and
2: anymore.
0: Sang with Carrie Underwood. And I got to tell you, hold your ears, everybody. Now, Carrie does a good job, but my man Vince Neil. It's All right, let me start this over. I got to get you from the beginning because this is where this should not be allowed. Vince Neil on over the air television.
1: You know I'm a dreamer.
0: Oh.
1: But my heart's a gold. I had a runaway.
0: This is not one of the contestants. This is Vince Neil.
1: Wouldn't come home alone. Just when things
0: that's Carrie Underwood.
1: Right.

0: she kind of sounds like Vince Neil, like when he could sing.
1: Oh, yeah, for sure.
0: She could be in the band.
1: Oh, well, that's one of Carrie Underwood's gifts if you've seen it. She knows every lyric to every song, and she likes heavy metal rock and roll. Oh, Vince. That hurts. I did like me some Motley Crue back in the day. 80s. We know Carrie can sing.
0: They got Mick Mars up out of there, too.
1: Mick Mars? Yeah, the guitar player with the weird eyes. That guy's done more drugs than he and Vince. But yeah. There you go. That was a low point of last night while the NBA was on.
2: Yeah, a lot of those guys haven't, you know.
1: They don't age well.
2: You see Bon Jovi and Axl Rose. It's
1: not. Axl can't go anymore.
2: Not great.
1: Oh, man. So, Carrie Underwood. Yeah, Carrie can still sing, and she's good. But and she loves her some rock and roll. That's for sure. She got out. I don't even know who won last night, but that was disappointing, but not surprising because Motley Crue. Why'd they do that to that guy? Couldn't they just have like the contestants sing it or something?
2: Threw a paycheck at him and he said, "Yep, I'll go."
1: Don't do it, Vince. All right, we'll be back. We'll pick it up. We're 1 hour in. We'll get to the win for the guardrails in college sports, or is it? Also, more on Sark going after the establishment in the USA Today article today. And we got another team, Jack, that could be ranked number one when the preseason polls come out in college football, plus the NBA. No further suspension for Wemby. Do you agree with it? We'll talk about it coming next.

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1: All right, a line foot and ankle clinic. Just, I get asked a lot, as a matter of fact, when I see people these days. What about the line foot and ankle? What's that all about? Because I think people that are my age and maybe a little younger, maybe a little older, are curious, and they're thinking maybe I should get in there, and you should. Just to get your feet and ankles assessed is really what it's all about. You just want to know what's going on in there, especially if you've had old sports injuries, which a lot of us have, the natural wear and tear of a long life lived on your feet and ankles. 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
4: Jeff Ward. The Texans are putting on a masterclass. Nobody's noticing because they're quiet and we like loud, but they're very quiet. And that's part of their masterclass. It really is. It's like a perfectly executed TED Talk. But there's no PowerPoint presentation because it doesn't last long enough. It's just a calm, and I know we don't like calm, we don't live in a world of calm, but it's a calm, positive speech, masterclass speech, about getting to a better place and not overpaying. And they've started it early, and they do it often, and they do it measured. And even though it's counter to what most of you like to hear, even though it's counter to what most media wants to talk about, that is pay him, give him a giant salary, quarterbacks, quarterbacks, quarterbacks. The Texans have taken this masterclass and made it understated. They've made it calm. In this brilliant way, I think they keep generating leverage.
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0: Longhorns, Cowboys, chaos. We've got opinions. Game time with E. Hogan and Jack.
1: It's game time.
2: Game time rolls into hour two on a Tuesday. National Limerick Day. Now you folks are writing the limericks, which is good. Get me out of it. Here's one from one of our texters, Jack. There once was a school with horns. A school that so many scorn. But look at the board and consider the score. And go to your school and mourn. There we go. See, well done.
3: Good.
2: Well done. Well done. Well done. It is National Limerick Day, whatever that means. Also, a good buddy of mine texted me and said, how have we never talked about the crew, the love for the Motley Crew back in the day? Well, you know, that was like from 13 to, because I came off the Kiss phase with my brother, and then Motley Crew was the next thing for me. 12 to about 15, I was a Motley Crew guy. And Vince Neil did not sound good last night on television. Bottom of the hour, Steve Sarkisian, again, weighing in on the issues of college football. It's pretty funny that the Jack in the USA Today article that came out this morning, Steve Sarkisian, as now that we've covered him for 5 into 6 years now, he started this conversation with Matt Hayes with this quote: "I do my best to not get consumed with how bad it is. It'll just wear you out." And then he proceeds to hold court on just how bad it is.
3: Yeah.
2: But you got to air it out and then move forward and control what you can control. But Sark, I'm assuming this will be generating some headlines today, as far as the conversations, Paul Feinbaum show and some of the national stuff. We'll pick this story up because it is in the USA Today this morning. Sark holding court on, his thoughts on the ills of college football, which we'll get to here coming up in our A block, because there was a win for guardrails and rules and enforcing rules yesterday that you need to know about. Also, the national champions made a trip to the White House yesterday, and there's a big injury concern now to watch for and a health concern in the SEC. We'll get that for you. First, though, here's Patrick Osborne with all the headlines.
4: A reprieve for the Spurs shining star. 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Game 5 of the NBA Western Conference Semis tipped off this evening. Good news for the San Antonio Spurs. Victor Wembanyama has avoided suspension following his ejection the other night for tossing an elbow to the face of Naz Reid. League says Wemby will face no further discipline, so he'll be suiting up tonight against the Minnesota Timberwolves. Series is tied 2 games apiece following Minnesota's 114-109 win at home on Sunday. Tip-off, 7 p.m. from the Frost Bank Center. On to the MLB, where Texas Rangers ace Nathan Eovaldi found himself scratched from yesterday's clash with the Arizona Diamondbacks. That decision came a few hours before first pitch. He was dealing with tightness in his left side. He's gone through medical imaging. The team continues awaiting the results to determine how serious it might be. Meantime, that game proved to be a low-scoring affair. The Rangers failed to plate a single run. Only one made it across for the D-backs. 1-0 Arizona the final. Over in Houston, the Astros now 10 games below 500 after getting down by the Mariners 3-1. The Round Rock Express begin the first of 6 games tonight at Dell Diamond against the Sacramento Rivercats. And some sad news out of Dallas. Former quarterback Craig Morton has passed away. Played 18 seasons in the NFL, won a Super Bowl, was drafted by Dallas in 1965, eventually became the team's starter in 1969, led the team to Super Bowl V in 1971, where the Cowboys lost to the Baltimore Colts 16-13. He was also responsible for the first ever Super Bowl touchdown pass in team history. Craig Morton, gone at 83. And there are your headlines. Patrick Osborne for Sports Anytime. 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
2: Thank you, P.O. Appreciate that. Yes, there's Wemby be on the floor tonight, Game 5. We know in a 7-game series, Game 5, when it's 2-2, what is it, 80% of the time, the winner of that game, tonight's game, win the series. So opportunity for the Spurs to take the advantage. But the disadvantage, even though the NBA has come back and said, you know, Victor Wembanyama's got a clean rap sheet, no priors, we're going to go ahead and you know, go with time served here. The 32 minutes he missed in Game 3 is enough, or Game 4, I should say, that allowed the Timberwolves to get it even. But that could turn out to be a, you know, you want to win the battle, but you also want to win the war. And when you're looking at a Thunder team that just mowed through the Lakers in 4 straight games, you know, and they're going to be resting like they did. They've only played 8 playoff games so far, Jack. They mowed through Phoenix. They mowed through the Lakers. And now the Spurs are going to at least have to go 6.
5: Right.
2: With a very veteran and physical Minnesota team. You want to be as at full to beat Oklahoma City, as you saw last night. I mean, you want to be full strength and full health. That ejection of Wemby may put you at a disadvantage when you do get, if you do get to the Western Conference Finals, because you still got to handle Anthony Edwards and the Timberwolves.
3: Yeah, it's going to be 2 to 3 more very physical games, and all the Spurs fans ballyhooing online about how dirty and physical the series has been. Oh man, you are not going to like playing the Thunder.
2: No, they get away with the flopping Thunder. And can I just say, watching that game last night, I wasn't sure about the name Thunder when they came to Oklahoma City, and I kind of like it. It kind of rolls. Thunder rolls, you know? Little Garth Brooks.
3: Yeah.
2: I like the name. I like the name. It fits.
3: I don't like names that are concepts. Like, I don't like the Miami Heat, Utah Jazz. It's very WNBA. Okay. And the worst thing about the WNBA is the team names.
2: Because I know when Houston's always been, why don't you just call it the Humidity? Because that's what Houston is known for. Excuse me. I kind of like the Heat. I'm with you on the Jazz, because the Jazz were in New Orleans before they came to Utah.
3: Yeah.
2: They probably should have left that name there, and then the new team could have been the Jazz, which there's a lot of Jazz. Not a lot of Jazz in Utah. It's like there aren't a lot of lakes in L.A.
3: It's like, what do you say? I'm a Thunder. I'm a Bull. I'm a Maverick. I'm a Spur.
2: So deep, Jack. I just have to say this on LeBron James, too, because he is an unrestricted free agent as of this offseason, as of last night. And he won't be able to move until the league year opens, but at the same time, he is free. He's under no contractual obligation. I don't think he's going to retire, LeBron James. Was that his final game with the Lakers? We know if you go back to January, we have short memories these days. There was the ESPN expose of Jeannie Buss and kind of some front office fighting going on between LeBron and the Lakers, and you know where this stands. I don't know. And would you have a guess, Jack? Could he land somewhere else? He's still playing at a really good level at his age. I mean, he still draws the headlines. Would he ever leave L.A.? Remember when he left Cleveland to go to Los Angeles? It was about being a mogul and starting his own film record, you know, all the things he wants to do in L.A., sure, which he's done.
3: He's done fine.
2: I don't know. I will see where he lands. LeBron James, back with the Lakers or somewhere else?
3: I would say it's more likely. I would say number one would be Lakers. Number two would be retirement. Number three would be another team.
2: Yeah. Yeah.
3: But, I mean, could he go to Cleveland? Could he go to Golden State? I mean, I don't know.
2: All right. Well, we'll see. That's his, just so you know, his season's over. They actually played their best game against, I mean, they'd been blown out by double digits every game until last night. They actually had the lead in the third quarter.
3: Austin Reeves missed the game winner.
2: Yeah, they had a chance last night, but too much Thunder. But we'll see what LeBron James does. So we got a lot there. We'll get to Sark at the bottom of the hour. Also, as we did yesterday with the Georgia Bulldogs, another team that could be number one when the polls come out, or certainly could be ahead of Texas, and a team Texas is going to have to contend with in the college football season coming up. But right now, let's dive into our A block. It's brought to you by Apple Leasing. Our friend Scott Cross and his team just leasing cars and making friends, going into their fourth decade now, online at appleleasing.com. All right, a lot of college football news with Sark, and we'll take your thoughts on Wemby in the NBA Game 5 tonight. But number of stories out there, slow time, but the lead story in college football for me, Jack, very scary situation for one of the best players in the SEC. I don't know if you saw this. News broke yesterday that Missouri running back Ahmad Hardy, you know who Ahmad Hardy, 1,649 yards, 16 touchdowns last season for Missouri, first team all SEC along with Kewon Lacy. Well, news broke yesterday from the program that he is in stable condition at a hospital after sustaining a gunshot wound to what they think is his upper leg at a concert on Sunday in Mississippi. You know, he had a huge dynamic year. Now, the school put

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1: The president had a hard time identifying the head coach. Let's see if we can hear this.
2: Think of this. The press conference in 2023, shortly after joining Indiana, Kurt, who's Kurt? Kurt Cignetti. Where is Kurt Cignetti?
1: Huh? Standing right next to you, Mr. President. He's standing right next to you.
2: Signing conference in 2023, shortly after joining Indiana.
1: It's too much.
2: Kurt, who's Kurt?
1: Who's Kurt?
2: Cignetti. Where is Kurt Cignetti?
1: Huh? Oh, there you are. Oh, man, that's awesome. Yeah. Yeah, he's right next to you, Mr. President. He's right there.
3: Yeah, we know the president.
1: Standing next to you.
3: Not much of a sports fan.
1: Oh, man. Somebody wrote that up for him about the, because he was trying to say that he, you know, Google me thing. The whole, it's pretty easy. Just Google me. And there you go. So Indiana had some fun yesterday.
3: Dodo Kurt Cignetti.
1: Who's Kurt? Kurt, what? Oh, where is he? He's standing next to you. So there, that happened yesterday. But the major headline, here's your major headline, breaking news from the college football world. While this, you know, in right there in Washington, D.C., the SCORE Act is being debated in Congress. You know, Cody Campbell and company and obviously, you know, Congress and the Senate working on a SCORE Act that could transform college football. We know there's been presidential executive orders. Same time, what we really need is guardrails. And yesterday, the bumper sticker version of this headline is a big win for rules and guardrails. And I think this came as a surprise to a lot of people. So the win for the guardrails and the ability to enforce them is a key. So remember back we told you the story of the group of 18 Nebraska football players who had millions of dollars plus in NIL deals rejected by the newly formed College Sports Commission. We told you last July 1st when they signed off on the house settlement, all the schools that opted into this house settlement agreed to form and fund the College Sports Commission, which within the house settlement, Jack, which was agreed to, let's remind everybody, Judge Claudia Wilkin, federal court, was agreed to avoid going to trial. Because the House case and two others were set to go to trial last fall. And everybody knew it. That's why the deadline was July 1st to get this thing done. They were going to lose in court. And who knows what the outcome would have been. More than the billions, or the $2.5 billion that they agreed to settle. And part of the settlement, in addition to the revenue sharing salary cap of $20.5 million or $20.3 million for each school to share revenue with athletes, was the third-party NIL enforcement arm called the College Sports Commission that is headed by a guy named Brian Seeley.
3: Mm-hmm.
1: Told you all about it. But the question, open-ended question, was, will it have any teeth? And as we sit here on May the 12th, we're yesterday, not sure. So a group of 18 Nebraska football players did what they were supposed to do. They had over $1 million in NIL deals. They put it into the commission as far as the accounting of this. This is on the up and up. And the committee came out and said, no, that we're rejecting those deals. Because according to the CSC, with the Nebraska players, they violate the terms of the agreed-to house settlement. And what they basically said was, these things don't pass the smell test. What are these? And so, and as we've said, all third-party NIL deals now have to go through this process and are required to be approved by the CSC. Well, then if you are denied with your claims, like the 18 Nebraska football players were, you can then take them to arbitration. That's within the rules. And this was the first of these, right? And yesterday, the arbiter sided with the CSC and sided with Brian Seeley in the side and said, the ruling was pretty, you know, there's a benchmark here now of this doesn't pass the smell test. Most notably, the deals included high dollar figures, according to the arbitrator. There was no listed athlete assignments made with the Nebraska multimedia.

0: their rights partner, Playfly Sports, which the CSC viewed as a associated entity of the university. And one person who's read the full account of the arbitrator's ruling called it a beatdown. Like, essentially, this was pretty one-sided. That these were, you know, bring us, you got to do something better than that. Like, you're getting how much to do what? Yeah, that doesn't work. That doesn't work within the rules. And this is the way they were built. This is what everybody agreed to. And so, you know, Brian Seely, who we said yesterday, was actually speaking at in front of the ACC athletic directors yesterday. They're having their conference spring meetings. This is when the ruling came down. And Brian Seely said, today's decision shows the arbitration system works. It feels validating to have an independent arbitrator agree with your decision. I think we'll have hopefully instilled some faith in the system. So there we go. The commission wins. And so these 18 Nebraska football players who were promised X, Y, and Z when they got there now don't get that money. Now they can, they're going to refile as far as maybe try to rework the wording, but do you get another bite at the apple becomes the question. Like, because again, the arbitrator's beatdown of this was, okay, you're doing what? You're getting how much to do what? What are they giving you money to do? I mean, what's your assignment here? They couldn't prove that. So, well, here becomes the real problem. Because it's a sweeping win for the commission. And this is the first of its kind. But there's not a rock solid precedent because one of the lead attorneys, Jeffrey Kessler, who we know his name, he said this is just one ruling by one arbitrator. There are at least two more schools, Georgia and an unknown school, second university, that are pursuing similar challenges against the system for rejected deals. So these things are in the pipeline. More than a dozen universities apparently are exploring, according to Yahoo Sports, whether to begin arbitration in that process. Does this deter them now? Because this arbitrator, and I think a lot of people thought they're going to come down on the other side of this, which was going to say that the CSC had no teeth. This came down pretty one-sided, according to those who have read the decision. And so is this a precedent? Or is just this one arbitrator? That's going to be the question because, as we said, Georgia and another unknown university have cases in the pipeline for rejected CSC, you know, NIL deals, third-party deals, and that leads to a different problem altogether. If the CSC does have teeth, what's going to happen to all the money that's been promised to these players that they now aren't going to get, potentially? Right? I mean, so, cause this is, and Steve Sarkisian coming up railing against the system. This is what he's talking about. Last July, we all agreed these are the rules. And then since last July 1st, the same universities that agreed to the rules
1: yeah.
0: voted to adopt the House settlement to avoid the trial. Well, what they've done is they've, charged their school administrators and university partners, their boosters and sponsors to import endless hours of resources into learning how to arrange the third-party deals so they can slip through the system and be approved. How can we do this? Well, now they found out, Nebraska at least, that's not going to work. So, and the obvious goal of this, if you're wondering, is how do we exceed the revenue share cap of $21.3 million per school when we've got a football budget of over $30 million or a basketball budget of over $15 million? We're only allowed to spend 21.5 or 21.3 for all of our athletes. How do we square that? And yet we've promised X, Y, and Z players this. And now the at least as of yesterday, the system has some teeth to it. So how's that going to play out? Because players have been promised money.
1: Yeah. I mean, this is where I think you have to credit the president for at least trying to get smart people in the room to decide how to move forward. Because people feel like the players always get painted as the bad actors in this. But I'm not a genius. And I certainly wasn't a genius when I was 18, 19, 20 years old. And if some adult came to me and said, hey, we were promising you this money to come to our school, and I could look into it as much as I want, and even if I found something fishy and took it back to them, they would just assure you, no, you'll get this money, come play for our school. And I'd be like, all right, I trust you. You're explaining this to me in terms that I don't totally understand, and you sign on, and now you're on the team, and you don't get any money.
0: Well,
1: the more complicated this gets, the easier it becomes to manipulate people.
0: Correct. And here, this is a system that was created by the House settlement that everyone agreed to. But then the schools are operating in a market that they themselves inflated last spring. Because remember, to get ahead of the House settlement, they front-loaded a lot of these deals, which are going to be okay.
1: Temple of Doom. Can't do anything the door.
0: Well, now, we were all waiting to see it this year, how will they even inflate that? Yes. So they've inflated the market again.
1: Of course, yeah.
0: because as the one AD said to Yahoo Sports, I mean, we got to win. It's about winning. And what, and so now schools are doubling down on their spending in 2026, then made the guarantees of third-party NIL compensation to the athletes, despite those guarantees not meeting the thresholds of the system they created or they agreed to, which, as you said, means millions of dollars promised to athletes is at risk if the CSC rejections and arbitration continues to win. So what's that going to lead to? This goes back to the federal legislation, as you said, the presidential executive orders, the SCORE Act, and what Steve Sarkisian said to the USA Today in an article that's published this morning about, we've all agreed to these rules, but now we're fine trying to find every way not to follow them and, you know, get around them. And he cited the Dabo Swinney. I mean, Dabo Swinney has a receipt of, or at least a picture of a $1 million check that Ole Miss floated and sent to a player who had transferred to Clemson from Cal.
1: Right.
0: Luke Farrelly, a linebacker. In class, he gets a, like Dabo Swinney has the text messages of him being offered a $1 million check. Well, does that pass the CSC test for that kid who then up and transferred from Clemson to Ole Miss with no punishment whatsoever to anybody? Is he going to see that money? Or has he already seen it? What's going to happen when the CSC says, no, you can't have that? I don't know. As you said, I'm not a genius. I can just read these rules. You guys agreed to it last July, and now you're doing everything you could do not to follow them and to skirt the issue to inflate the spending and then hope that it passes the smell test with the CSC so far. At least the first big case in front of the arbitrator that's come down is a no to 18 Nebraska football players. We'll see how this changes the Georgia case and the other unnamed school, plus to the, as according to Yahoo Sports, the other dozen or so schools that are considering filing. Is this going to deter them from doing so? And what does that do on their own bed that they've made with players that they promised money to? I don't know. I don't pretend to know. and Jack, I think we always have to say this. Remember the judge, when we tried to explain this without being too, like in a class? The judge, Claudia Wilkin, agreed to the settlement, signed off on this settlement. But remember, it was a 10-year reprieve, essentially. Mm-hmm. It was a 10-year stay. She could pull that at any moment if she thinks this thing is not being followed, if it's not in good faith. She could say, this settlement's off, we're going to trial. She literally can. She still oversees from the federal bench this entire case. And the settlement was a 10-year deferment, essentially. You have 10 years to get your stuff, your ish together, essentially. Or we're going to trial, is what she said. So she's keeping an eye on this, too. So let's keep that, top of mind, that she, because nobody, the reason they settled as they did, whether you agree with the House settlement or not, Jack, was to avoid a trial where they were going to lose again and lose to the tens of billions of dollars in back pay to athletes. They were going to lose because, as we've said many times, the NCAA was suppressing the labor market for years and years and years, and this is what these cases are about. And just, but the positive side, if you're looking to spin it, win for guardrails, win for rules, win for teeth by the arbitrator. And according to those who have read the ruling, it was one-sided. It was a butt-whooping for the arbitrator versus the Nebraska football claims. All right, we'll come back. We will pick it up with Horns at Half Past, including more on Sark and this no-holds-barred article and conversation he had with USA Today, and another team that will probably be ranked ahead of Texas when the first polls come out in 2026, later this summer. It's game time.
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0: 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And, I just saw on the news this morning that the temperatures are going to rise up into the 90s this week. It's starting to get hot, coming off all the rain of April, all the wet conditions, the storms the other night. Well, you know what that's going to lead to. 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

0: National Limerick Day, and you guys are getting creative. I love it. A couple of texts, though, and then we got a limerick that I think is going to be a winner for this morning. Said, how long before the players start holding out? Well, that's a fair question, but, you know, that could come. But the collective bargaining is what is needed, but I don't know how that happens. It says, guys, it's easy. They will just have to make the players do more to earn that money. I don't think getting the money is the issue. You're right about that. If you're earning the money, but is there a commit? It's got to be within the market value. So what are the players? And it did the Yahoo article on this story about the CSC, the College Sports Commission, winning in their arbitration case against 18 Nebraska football players did indicate that the players are going to go back and refile, and they may have to change their duties or make up some duties, I guess. I don't know. You know, you do that, you got to, did you do your service? Let me go back and make that up.
1: Let's go and check.
0: Let's go and check. But, yeah, you have to do something to earn the money. You can't just give them money. That's by rule that they all agreed to last July 1st. You got to do something to earn the money. And you know, on Thursday when Nick Shuley is in here from the Third and Longhorn podcast and Texas and O's, and he's been on the forefront of the Texas NIL effort, you know, they've talked about the things that they have the Texas players doing behind the scenes charitably to be a part of that. And he'll explain it and how it does. But you can't just get money for nothing, essentially. And that's what the CSC ruled in the Nebraska case, that this does not pass the smell test of what that money should be worth.
1: Yeah, I think at the end of the day, we're going to look back in 10, 15, 20 years and say, man, remember when those guys were just kind of getting blank checks and earning a ton of money? I think the rules are going to come down. Like,
0: yeah.
1: You hear about that in the NFL or in the NBA or in these old days. It's like, so-and-so signed an 8-year contract to play linebacker or be your power forward. You're like, what? That just doesn't exist anymore. And I think it's going to get reined in. And, you know, the guys that had it sweet from 2022 to now, I mean, they've made the most money, and great for them, but I just don't think that's going to be how it works.
0: And I'll just say this, and just know that the SCORE Act, which is the U.S. Congress and Senate working towards a federal college sports bill, you know, that is back on the agenda. And I know there's bigger fish to fry, but at the same time, this is interstate commerce. This is, you know, college football is on fire. The president's made it an important issue. And, you know, if this thing is able to get pushed through, and there is some talk that there is some momentum for it, you know, it would be sweeping. And it would be a federal, it would change a lot. And you know who it would immediately make the most powerful person in college athletics, and that's Cody Campbell out of Texas Tech, because he's the guy driving that with his group and his money. But it's one of those where I know everybody says, why is the government involved? Well, they kind of have to be. I've explained that. And there needs to be something, because, look, this CSC case is another example of, you know, they try to put rules in place and everyone's out to break them. And there's no police force. There's no enforcement arm. And this is what Steve Sarkisian is saying to the USA Today. Like, we make these rules, then we break them, and nothing happens. Like, what are we doing? That's the issue, and that I do think there needs to be a federal mandate, because as Sark said to the USA Today, you know, you get a ruling that goes against you, so you just go to your attorney general and say, let's fight this in our state. Well, that's what has to change. And that's, I don't know if it's the SCORE Act or something coming down that resembles that. There has to be that. I know people say we can get the government out of it, but at the same time, I hate to sell you, it has to be a part of it, or else nothing is going to change. All right, let's get to the Horns at Half Past, brought to you by Dr. Greg Eckert. He's my dentist, and he'd love to be yours.
2: All right.
0: He is a lifetime Longhorn, you know that. Here is the limerick, Jack. This is good.
1: Don't skip past it.
0: No, got to get you the limerick. This is not Longhorn related, though. This says, Aaron, get those walking shoes ready. That hike to Dallas feels heavy. Jerry stepped out of the way, letting the boys finally play. Now the season might end in confetti. There you go. That's pretty good.
1: Very good.
0: Aaron, E, get those walking shoes ready. That hike to Dallas feels heavy. Jerry stepped out of the way, letting the boys finally play, and now the season might end in confetti.
1: I typed one up for
0: that's
1: the
0: a good limerick.
1: That's
0: the
1: a good
0: limerick.
1: Sign coming up.
0: You got
1: I
0: one
1: got,
0: for
1: I
0: the
1: got a limerick
0: sign?
1: Ready.
0: Okay, I like that.
1: It's about all these streamers and how you can't find games no more.
0: Oh, the NFL. Yeah. Okay, so we've got a lot going on in college football. We mentioned the Ahmad Hardy injury, the CSC report, and Steve Sarkisian. I think you'll see this in the headlines today on a USA Today article that's out, you know, really going into his deep thoughts on all things rules. He mentioned Ole Miss a couple of times, and Ole Miss and Clemson and the Dabo Swinney situation. He also weighed in on the college football playoff, the latest hot button issue there, and the money-driven argument of 16 to 24 teams. But Sarkisian has a bigger problem. And remember, his team didn't make the 12-team playoff last year, despite a pretty strong resume, despite three losses. And he says one of the things that has yet to be addressed is the selection committee. He said, this goes beyond how the committee promised last season to focus on strength of schedule and wound up right back at wins and losses as the determining factor. He said, beyond the ridiculous conference championship parameters that handcuffed the committee and left the 12-team playoff with Tulane and James. This is actually Matt Hayes writing this part, and then we'll get to the Sark quote. But he's pointing out that James Madison, Tulane, in teams that played in their conference championship but got hammered, got rewarded for losing that game, like Alabama. And then Sark goes into it and says, is the committee actually watching every game of significance every Saturday in the fall? He said, this is quote, Sark's quote, the committee doesn't have the bandwidth to watch that many games. They see the media and the coaches' polls and they copy them. You've got a 12-team playoff, and that means there are at least 30 teams that are impacted. Now all of a sudden you want to go to 24. Now the polls become even a greater factor because you're asking the committee to watch 40 or 50 teams a week. That's not possible. Sark said, I'm a football junkie. When we don't play, I'm watching the quad box because it's what I love, but I can't keep up. I don't vote anymore in the coaches' poll because it's not fair for me to vote. I couldn't tell you how NC State played against Wake Forest. How could I? And he goes back into, how about this? This is Sark's final thought on the playoff. He said, I'd go back to four teams, which we know we're not doing. But he said, I'd go back to four, but you'd have to play your own conference playoff to get the four teams. If you want more inventory for your television partners, we have to think outside the box. Just adding more teams and going to 24, that's a very spastic view, he says, thinking that that's going to solve the problem. Forever in college athletics, we don't think about the unintended consequences of decisions we make. It's all knee-jerk reaction. Look where it has gotten us. So he says go back to four, but have the tournament within your own conference to determine who the team that comes out of your conference is.
1: Yeah, I wouldn't mind that. That'd be a fun way to do it.
0: Interesting.
1: Yeah.
0: It's like, so TV wants the TV, the inventory.
1: Yeah.
0: But so essentially he's saying you would, by my read, he doesn't give specifics, but, you know, the Big Ten would have a tournament at the end of the year to determine who their champion is. I don't know what the regular season would be about, but the SEC would have a tournament at the end of the year, kind of the automatic qualifiers, but you'd send one team. So the Power Four teams would each send a team, and that would be the four teams from the ACC, the Big 12, the SEC and the Big Ten, I guess, is under Sark's mindset. But he's just saying, think outside the box. Don't just go to 24, although I think we're going to 24.
1: Yeah, I like that. Back in the good old days of the Power Five, I was always an advocate for expand it to six. You have the Power Five winners, and then you have one at-large team. And quite frankly, that was always going to be the runner-up in the SEC because it would have been Georgia or Alabama or LSU or whoever it would have been in any given year. But then you have that be your playoff. But I know we've expanded it. I know it's going to get bigger. But I like that. I think it would make the conferences meet a little more. Maybe if you do that, you could shrink it down to 10 games. You could have two, you know, tune-up games. You could have eight conference games. Then with these mega conferences, you could separate them into pods. Then that's your bracket. You have the Big Ten East and the Big Ten West. And that's, you know, all of your...
0: And then you send, well, you spit out one team.
1: Your Pac-12 teams are in there. Then you spit out one team, and then that's your four-team playoff. I think that is actually a really fun and interesting idea. It makes the conference tournaments and conference championships matter a lot more. And then you can just get right back down to the playoff being small, which I think is what people like, even though at the end of the day, having a conference tournament before the big tournament is just like having another big tournament. But I do like this better than just being like, here's 24 teams and now Navy's in it and North Texas is in it and JMU's in it. And it's like, teams are never going to win anything.
0: I know, but only for 1 week. And then I am, for Sark's idea, I would still be on board with the 24 team that I've seen proposed. For the same reasons I've given many times, I do think it protects your best eight teams in the country and rewards them. And then it's really a play-in for a 16-team tournament.
1: But you'd rather go with the 24. You get rid of the conference championship.
0: Yes.
1: You just go to the 24 in favor of what Sark just suggested.
0: Yeah, I'm pretty consistent on this. I don't mean the SEC baseball tournament coming up. What was the point of 30 regular season games if you're going to go to the tournament? And I know it's old school thinking. That's the old mindset. But in a new world order, I just don't know the conference championship games, conference tournaments. They're not important any longer, unfortunately. And even, gosh, the SEC commissioner, I think, is coming around to that. But at the same time, I would be for, because again, what's the point of the whole regular season in your conference? And I know every, to your point, everybody doesn't play everybody anymore. Because these are mega conferences now, which makes it a challenge. And that could be, I would be willing to listen to Sarks if he had some specifics to the proposal, how that would work. I think that's interesting. It is outside the box. It's different. Don't hate just the idea of putting it on the table, but you got to put some specifics around it. But I think you just put some pretty good meat on the bone there, which again, based on what I've seen, I would still root for the conference tournaments to go away, championships to go away. And, you know, have a play into a 16-team playoff, essentially, which I would be for. But at the same time, I'm open to listening to whatever. All right, let's get to another team that we think. We started yesterday with Georgia. Because remember, last year, Texas was the number one team in the preseason poll. This year, they're probably more talented. They are. They're more talented than they were a year ago, more experienced. But they won't be number one. And so we're going through a list of five teams this week that we think could be in that top five. Because I bet Texas comes out at number six when the first polls come out. This is my guess. This is my guess. They could be higher. But these would be the five teams I would think might be ahead of them. One of them was yesterday in Georgia out of their own conference. And here's number two. Mm-hmm. This is Notre Dame. And right now, Notre Dame brings back their number one in the country in returning production. 72% of their production, both sides of the ball and special teams, from last year's team that did not make the 12-team playoff returns for Marcus Freeman. So number one in that category, Jack. 72% returning. Their preseason SP Plus ranking at ESPN is number three. Key departures, obviously, Jeremiah Love and Jadarian Price, the two running backs, plus wide receiver Malachi Fields and the tight end Reardon, gone off to the NFL. But Marcus Freeman also got into the transfer portal and really loaded up on the defensive line and the trenches, which, you know, they did a nice job. They added Keon Keeley from Alabama, Francis Brew from Pittsburgh, another guy named Tiona Gray out of Oregon. So three guys on the defensive line. They also added a couple of wide receivers, Ohio State's Quincy Porter, Mylon Graham as well coming in to help the passing game. And they still think, even with two first-round running backs, and I think it was lost on people, the Irish had two running backs drafted in the first round. Because remember, Jeremiah Love was the fourth pick to the Arizona Cardinals, and then Jadarian Price was the last pick of the first round of the Seattle Seahawks, looking to replace who's the Super Bowl MVP that I can't think of that went to Kansas City free agent wise for the Seahawks?
1: Kenneth Walker.
0: So they drafted the other running back, but they feel pretty good about their run game, and their defense is going to be lights out. Leonard Moore, the corner out of Round Rock, is maybe the best corner in the country.
1: Freak, man.
0: He's a top five pick next year if he stays healthy. They have CJ Carr back. The running back is Aeneas Williams, who looked pretty capable as a guy. He's not going to be Jeremiah Love, but he can run the football. They've got a great offensive line as usual. They loaded up in the trenches. They've got an elite defense. And here's the number one thing. And I'll just say this. I like Marcus Freeman a lot. I think he's a great young coach. I'm an Irish Catholic guy, so Notre Dame, I don't have an axe to grind against them. But their schedule is garbage. Their schedule is garbage.
1: Yeah.
0: And so that has to be factored into the equation. I don't know who's going to beat this team. They don't play anybody. Remember we went through the Texas toughest games?
1: Yes.
0: Where Texas has two really, really tough games every month. Ohio State and Tennessee in week one, in month one. Oklahoma and Ole Miss in month two. A&M at LSU on the road in month three. Notre Dame's toughest game is either at BYU or home to Miami, who are rebuilding again for Mario Cristobal, a bunch of guys off to the NFL. That's at Notre Dame. Those are their two toughest games.
1: Yeah.
0: One is in October. One is in November. Their third toughest game is SMU. Home. Their fourth toughest game is Wisconsin, who's terrible out of the Big Ten.
1: Luke Fickle.
0: Their fifth toughest game is at North Carolina.
1: How many Super Bowls?
0: Yeah, I mean, who's going to beat this team?
1: That's the thing. They get the automatic playoff bid, don't they? If they're in the top 12, that's the
0: yes.
1: thing.
0: Yes, but they're going to be in the tournament.
1: I think that this is a really good Notre Dame team.
0: I do too.
1: So I know they don't play anybody, But this is one where I find it hard to complain because I think that they're one of the four best teams in the country.
0: I do too.
1: If they were playing in the ACC legit, or if they were playing in the Big Ten legit, whatever it is, I think this Notre Dame team is stacked. I think CJ Carr is the best Notre Dame quarterback since Brady Quinn.
0: No, he's really good.
1: I mean, that dude's really good.
0: CJ
1: Carr. I know
0: Carr.
1: Brady Quinn didn't pan out in the NFL, but CJ Carr, I mean, who else would it even be for Notre Dame
0: grandson
1: quarterback?
0: Grandson of the great Michigan coach Lloyd Carr.
1: Yeah, I think CJ Carr is a phenomenally good quarterback, and I think that he will push
0: again, their
1: Dante
0: toughest,
1: Warren Arch for the top of the draft this year.
0: Their toughest game is at BYU October 17th.
1: Yeah, ask Texas Tech how good BYU is.
0: That's their toughest game,
1: right.
0: Y'all.
1: No, I mean, it's a...
0: Rice, Navy, Stanford, Syracuse, Boston College, Purdue, Michigan State,
1: hey,
0: North Carolina,
1: is,
0: Wisconsin.
1: If we're doing, like, the math Olympics, then this would be a very tough schedule. But this is football.
0: Yeah, if you're doing the... Yeah, exactly. You're doing
1: what do they call that?
0: Trivia bowls.
1: Yeah.
0: Yes, 100%. But
1: mathletes, yeah. If it was that, Notre Dame would have a tough schedule. But no. Andrew Luck isn't on Stanford anymore. Well, I guess he technically
0: and
1: is.
0: And we went through this when we talked about...
1: The GM?
0: You know, the only maybe easier schedule is Texas Tech. That's of the contenders. But Notre Dame, and I agree with you. I think they're really good.
1: Yeah.
0: I think they're loaded. I don't. I mean, I wish they had gone and played a bowl game last year, but that was their decision.
1: At least Indiana played Oregon last year, and they didn't know Penn State was.
0: Well, because again,
1: so
0: they're
1: terrible,
0: not in the conference, but, and so
1: and they play the bottom of the ACC and the bottom of the Big Ten.
0: Miami,
1: and the bottoms of those conferences suck.
0: November 7th, Miami comes to them, but that's a Mario
1: that's
0: Cristobal team. Well, that's that again. BYU and Miami. I don't know what SMU is going to be with Rhett Lashley. They got their quarterback back. That game's at home.
1: That'll be a top 25 team.
0: Well, look, of their four toughest games, three of them are at home. Miami, SMU, and Wisconsin. Their only tough road trip is to BYU. So, yes, I mean, I think they'll be ranked higher than Texas. I think they'll be in the top five, and I think they're going to be in the playoff. Because I think Marcus Freeman's a really good coach. I think CJ Carr is a really good quarterback, and I think the defense is going to be lights out. I don't think they play anybody.
1: I just think people are going to talk down on them because of their schedule all year, and then I think they're going to get into the playoff and beat up on at least the first two teams they play. I think they're really good, but the schedule is. I'm glad we bullied them last year out of the playoff because this team. There's no way this team's not going to be in the playoff this year.
0: And yeah, they've got that fuel as well. I would also say it reminds me a little bit of what's going on with UCLA in college baseball. I think they're really good. But in a conference of 18 teams in baseball, they're only going to put like four teams in the whole tournament.
1: Right.
0: Are they being tested on a weekly basis to what it's going to take to win a championship?
1: That bad schedule can enforce some bad habits, too.
0: Potentially,
1: so it might hurt them.
0: Potentially. You get away with things that because you're just so much better than everybody else. All right. Whereas in the SEC, who's going to have 12 or 13 teams in the baseball tournament, you're getting a meat grinder every weekend, and you have to sort some things out and figure out your issues. Things get easier when you get out of the SEC, potentially. All right. We'll come back. We'll pick that up with some other news. Also, a round of You Don't Know Jack coming up top of the hour on a Tuesday. If you'd like to participate, let us know. 512-834-1027.
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0: Genesis is my vehicle. I've driven two Genesises now. It's true. I'm driving one right now. And as I've said to you, I'm going to drive the wheels off it. It's over 200,000 miles. It's a 2016 Genesis that I drive. 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I mean, you're like, well, that's a new car. 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

0: Now let's get some other news, Jack Farrell. We're a little late to the top of the hour. Bad clock management this morning, but let's get it.
1: And now for something completely different.
2: That is right. It's brought to you by Amco Total Car Care. Let's get through this quickly so we can get to some You Don't Know Jack. How about this from the NBA Combine going on this week? Dalen Swain has officially measured in, the former Longhorn now. 6 foot six and a half with no shoes, so he'll play 6'7" or so. 211.2 pounds, 6 foot 10 wingspan, and 8 foot 8.5 inch standing reach. This is a freaky long, freaky athletic draft here coming up, and Dalen Swain is going to find himself on a pretty good team there in the mid-20s or so, I would say. So there is Dalen Swain. Also, of course, tonight we have Game 5 in San Antonio tonight. Game 5 in Detroit will be tomorrow. And the conference finals will start 1 week from today. Also, some college basketball. We know the tournament's expanding. Are we happy about this? Are we unhappy about this? I'm going to tell you what the format looks like, and everyone's going to be unhappy about it because it's terrible. So now we have a bunch of conferences with multi-bid leagues. You would have, based on Joe Lunardi's, like 13 SEC teams. You would have double-digit Big 12 teams, double-digit Big 10 teams into the dance. So now...
3: But look, my read of that whole thing, by Thursday of the first weekend, it's the same.
2: Yeah.
3: Everything that happens that's new is happening ahead of it. And by Thursday at 11:30 in the morning, it's... The field of 64 is unchanged, so I'm good. I don't have to watch those games. I probably will, but that's my read of them. Am I right about that? That it stays the same once we get to Thursday morning?
2: Yeah.
3: Okay.
2: So this just expands everybody's favorite part of the tournament, which is the first four.
3: Yes, exactly.
2: So now all the 16 seeds are play-ins. There's four 16-seed play-ins. There's two 15-seed play-ins. There's three 11-seed play-ins, two 12-seed play-ins, and one 10-seed play-in. That sounds really meaningful. 76 teams, 12 play-in games now. They go from 31 auto bids to 32 auto bids because the Pac-12 is back. And they go from 37 at-large bids to 44 at-large bids. So a bunch of crappy teams trying to get in to get bounced in the first round.
3: Correct. Which, again, people get fired up about it. But as long as Thursday comes and it's 11:30 and the first game starts, I'm good. I can ignore the rest. I don't need to worry about it. It's kind of like my issue with my thought on the 2014 college football playoff. That first weekend, play in the 16, and I'll tune in the second weekend. But I'll probably watch the football. Basketball, yeah, I'm not going to watch those games unless Texas is playing in it like they were last year.
2: Why expand the tournament?
3: Well, for money, revenue, yes, to get more teams in so more coaches can say, I made the tournament. Opportunity, Jack. But for me, when we get to Thursday morning, I'm good. I'll be locked in, man, all day, Thursday, Friday, Saturday, Sunday, where we go from 64 to 16, and then we go from 16 to 4 and 4 to 1 or 2, and I'm in. And that's all I'm going to be getting worked up about. All right, we'll fire it up into the next hour. Looks like Barrett is going to be our contestant on You Don't Know Jack on this National Limerick Day. You guys are doing good job sending limericks. We'll read some of those. Cowboys and Longhorns related. It's game time.
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6: The Texans are putting on a masterclass. Nobody's noticing because they're quiet, and we like loud, but they're very quiet, and that's part of their masterclass. It really is. 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But there's no PowerPoint presentation because it doesn't last long enough. It's just a calm, and I know we don't like calm. We don't live in a world of calm. But it's a calm, positive speech, masterclass speech, about getting to a better place and not overpaying. And they've started it early, and they do it often, and they do it measured. And even though it's counter to what most of you like to hear, even though it's counter to what most media wants to talk about, that is pay him, give him a giant salary, quarterbacks, quarterbacks, quarterbacks. The Texans have taken this masterclass and made it understated. They've made it calm. In this brilliant way, I think they keep generating leverage.
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3: You know, that's coming. Bottom of the hour, Steve Sarkisian airing it out. The ills of college football and college athletics as he sees it, even though he says he tries not to get consumed by it. Didn't mean he didn't have some opinions with the USA Today today. It's also National Limerick Day, which, again, you... We always say this. You guys are very, very creative out there. And whether you're just going to AI and doing it, that's fine too. We appreciate that very much. I like it. You know, good stuff right there. Here's one. Remember the Cowboys guy that said, I'm going to walk into Dallas, Jack? This guy followed up the Limerick on National Limerick Day with this one. There once was a team called the Pokes, whose owner is simply a joke. They talk lots of smack, but have never been back. Every season, their dreams end up in smoke. Well done.
2: Here you go.
3: Where's my gizmo? That's well done. That's well done. Because we had the guy saying, get your shoes ready, E. We love your limits. Victor from the Voice of Nelson Fields got one coming in, which we'll get to. But you know what time it is. At 4 after the hour, top of every 8 o'clock hour, we play and do have a contestant for You Don't Know Jack. Yeah, it's the game show that's sweeping the country. It's not the Price is Right or, you know, Jeopardy, but we got our own little brand of fun here. Five categories. Jack Farrell versus Barrett, who is on the line. Barrett, welcome in. How are you?
14: Hey, good morning. Another beautiful day in Austin.
3: Yes, it is. Sure. Yes, it is. We appreciate you doing it. Be safe, 10-2 out there while you're talking to us. But categories today, okay. Jack and Barrett, all-time baseball icon, legendary trailblazer, lifetime Longhorn, comic legend, and 70s and 80s rocker. You can go first, Barrett. Okay. You are the lead dog here as our visiting player. Go ahead.
14: All Let's go with the Longhorn Legends.
3: Ooh, okay. This is a good one. I like this one. Happy birthday, Barrett, to this NBA hoopster who was born on this day in 1998 in Harlem, New York. He stands 7 feet tall, an exceptional wingspan of 7 feet 10 inches. Top high school prospect, then played one standout season for the Longhorns with Shaka Smart. He was an all-defensive player and second-team all-Big 12 player, set the school record for block shots. 111. The Orlando Magic drafted him 6th overall in the 2018 NBA draft and has since played for the Magic, the Sixers, the Clippers, and most recently Utah. He's a good basketball player, mostly a rim protector, but his name is known around the world for a song that bears his name, Barrett. That's the result of his childhood friendship with a rapper named Sheck Wes, who they played basketball together back in Harlem. Sheck Wes had a breakout hit that bared his name. Let's see if we can play a little bit of this there, Jack Farrell. Do we...
2: Clean version?
3: I think we have the clean version.
2: Okay.
3: Maybe not. I don't know. I didn't get the clean version, so I'll have to do that. Okay, I do have it. We may have to bear for it. But, Barrett, do you know the answer?
14: Jarrett?
3: Not Jarrett Allen. No, it's not Jarrett Allen. That's not going to be the answer for it. Will this help you, Jarrett? Barrett, here we go. This is the clean version. Does this help you at all, Barrett?
14: No, I just...
3: You probably heard it at the football stadium a few times, maybe at the Aggie games.
14: Oh, my God. I'm stunned. I don't remember.
3: Played at Texas. Jack Farrell, you can steal.
2: It is Mo Bamba.
3: It is Mo Bamba. Mo Bamba. Everybody. Sorry about that. Have you heard this song? Turn it up, Jack.
14: Now I can picture his face. Dang.
3: All right, Jack has a point. That's what that song is. You probably heard it at the stadium. What are they saying? They're saying Mo Bamba. And that comes because Mo was a friend of a rapper in Harlem, and they wrote a song about him. It did pretty well, Jack. That's a worldwide kind of anthem, right?
2: Stadium anthem at this point.
3: Stadium anthem. Sheck Wes is the rapper. All right, Jack, your category now. You already got a point on the board. It is all-time baseball icons, legendary trailblazer, comic legend, or 70s and 80s rocker.
2: I'll go with the trailblazer.
3: Okay. Happy birthday to this legendary American professional entrepreneur. I'm not going to give you his sport just yet because it's too easy. He is a pioneer of the vertical world of skateboarding, widely known by his nickname Birdman. He dominated skateboarding competitions in the early 80s and 90s, won 73 titles, landed the historic first 900 at the 1999 X Games after years of attempting and injuring himself. He retired the trick at the age of 48 by landing it one final time in 2016. Happy 58th birthday to this trailblazer who transformed his sport from a niche subculture into a global phenomenon.
2: This is Tony Hawk.
3: This is Tony Hawk. He is 58 today. All right, Barrett, get back on the board here. You've got baseball icons. You've got comic legends and 70s and 80s rocker.
14: Let's do baseball icons.
3: All right, you're going to get this one, Barrett. I got you. This is your wheelhouse. Happy birthday. Happy birthday and best wishes to an all-time baseball legend. Served the U.S. Navy during World War II as a gunner, participated in the D-Day invasion at Normandy, returned to join the New York Yankees in 1946, became one of the greatest catchers in baseball history. 19 seasons, was an 18-time All-Star, won 3 AL MVP awards, diminutive in stature, but tough as nails. He played in 14 World Series as a player, 10 as a coach. Combined, he appeared in more World Series games than any other player in history. But his warmth and wit and his heroism made him one of the most beloved figures in baseball. He's also known for his isms, Barrett. Like 90% of baseball is 90% mental. The other half is physical. It's deja vu all over again. When you come to the fork in the road, take it. No one goes there anymore. It's too crowded. Who is this baseball icon? Long past, but an absolute legend. Who are we talking about here?
14: Well, I'm going to be on the board. It's who is Yogi Berra?
3: Yogi Berra. How about that? 18-time All. You know, he went nine. Yep. He went like a year and a half without an error behind the plate, this guy. Unbelievable. What a player. Little old guy. But Yogi Berra passed away in 2015. All right, Jack, your two categories left. You've got comic legend, 70s and 80s rocker.
2: I'll go with the rock and roll star.
3: Ooh, this one. We'll see if Jack knows this. This is older for him. But... This is a 70s, 80s rocker, Jack. Happy birthday to him. He pumped out hits like Rock Me Tonight, Everybody Wants You, and of course this all-time anthem back in the 70s, which let's all sing along. See if I can get off the Mo Bamba thing and see if I can find this one from this birthday boy.
15: If you're in the game, well then the stroke's the word. Don't take no ride.
3: Jack Farrell?
15: Don't take no side.
3: What song, no The Stroke? Let's get to the chorus. I bet you get it.
2: Yeah.
3: Any guess?
2: No.
3: No! Can Barrett Steele, the 70s, 80s rocker who pumped out this hit back in the day. Barrett, do you know this one?
14: Who is Billy Squire?
3: Billy Squire is the answer. There you go. Nice job. See, I told you this was going to get tough. All right. That means you, Barrett, for the win with Comic Legends. This is your wheelhouse. Yogi Berra, Billy Squire, you knew. How about this one? This is a comic. Let's get to the brass tacks here. He's an iconic American stand-up comedian, social critic, actor, known for his sharp observations, humor, irreverent style, and critiques of language, politics, religion, and American culture. And I'll give you an audio clue. This is the clean version, Jack, so I think we're good.
16: And a couple of things that happened in that time. I'd like to talk a little bit about the war in the Persian Gulf. Big doings in the Persian Gulf. You know my favorite part of that war? It's the first war we ever had that was on every channel plus cable. And the war got good ratings too, didn't it? Got good ratings. Well, we like war. We like war. We're a warlike people. We like war because we're good at it. You know why we're good at it? Because we get a lot of practice. This country's only 200
3: years. All right, so can you name that legendary comedian, comic legend, Barrett?
14: Yeah, he wouldn't be allowed on stage. Hey, who is George Carlin?
3: George Carlin, sorry, nice job, a little loud there. But there you go. Barrett, on a comeback, thanks to Billy Squire, takes it 3-1. Well done, my friend. We're going to get you a Hayes City Store gift card, okay?
14: Thank you. That was fun, guys.
3: All right, there you go. Billy Squire. Sorry, Jack. I thought when you picked that one, you would have gotten George Carlin, right?
2: Yeah, you know where I know George Carlin from?
3: Where?
2: Hold on here. Wait, hold on. Wrong
17: spot. On the island of Sodor, he could eat a whole bowl of alphabet soup and then vomit up the vowels and consonants.
3: Hold on,
17: separately.
3: Is that Thomas the Train?
17: Seven yeah. Languages, but unfortunately,
3: that's right. I remember seeing those videos with Thomas the Train. My kids had all those. My oldest loved Thomas the Train. Had like every train.
17: Go in front mm-hmm. to clear the line.
3: Because it was Alec Baldwin at one point. It was
2: Ringo
3: George
2: Starr.
3: Carlin. Ringo Starr did it.
2: It's a good group.
3: That is a good group of voice actors.
2: My parents would watch 30 Rock on NBC in the 2000s, and I'd be like, that's the guy from Thomas, Jack Donaghy.
3: Okay.

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1: His highest paying year was $10.3 million split between Orlando and L.A. in 2022-23. Good for Mo. And he's got a song named after him that's pretty popular. So there you go. There is a round of You Don't Know Jack brought to you by our great friends at Hayes City Store. We're going to get Barrett out there with a gift card to check out that Scratch Texas comfort food and enjoy the menu. It's perfect time for it here in the spring and into the summertime out at Hayes City Store and Ice House. Let's get to an e-blast brought to you by the Law Office of David J. Lopez. Let's fire it up. This says Yogi Berra said 90% mental. Hitting is 90% mental. The other 50% is in your head. That's Yogi. Yeah, Yogi Berra was great. Remember when he was on the coach staff of the Astros, Jack? Do you remember that?
2: I do not.
1: Yeah, he was. He was near the end of his career in baseball. Yogi down there. Real quick on an e-blast, but another limerick. Like I gotta write that one out because I'm gonna mess that up. So I it's not written where I need it in the lines. So I'll do that one coming up, Mister. So e-blast, Jack. Spurs, Timberwolves tonight. Are we on the Spurs side of this? Now I know you believe it was solely because Wemby is Wemby that he didn't get suspended for a second game.
2: How many? There's 250 players in the NBA. 240 of them would have been suspended after that.
1: Anthony Edwards would not have been suspended if he had elbowed.
2: No, he's one of the 10.
1: Yeah.
2: That was just about the single most egregious flying elbow. He would have been suspended for 3 to 5 games if that happened in the regular season.
1: You think so?
2: Yeah.
1: I do think the lack of priors helps him. He doesn't have a rap sheet. The other guys you've talked about that have been suspended for a long time, Ron Artest was a mess for a long time and then elbowed James Harden. Draymond Green has had issue after issue. I remember Dennis Rodman. At some point, as we said, you get in front of the judge, man. If you got a clean record, we're going to cut you some slack. And he does. And yes, he's a star. So the double dip, he's going to play tonight. But Anthony Edwards will play tonight, too. Are the Spurs still going to win this series? Are you concerned for the Spurs to not win the series now that they have gotten this game back, this series back even?
2: Yeah. I mean, anytime it comes down to, I think the Spurs are and should be favored, but I don't think it'd be like, if Minnesota just comes out and shoots 50% from three tonight, and then it comes down to one game, and you're in Minnesota for one of them, and San Antonio in a game seven with a bunch of guys who are under 25 years old. Yeah, of course there's some concern. A coach that's been here a bunch of times versus a coach who hasn't been here very often, who also, I mean, he said it's good that Victor Wembanyama took it into his own hands. I don't think Mitch Johnson has dealt with the physicality well, much like the Spurs have.
1: Well, look, I heard you said a lot yesterday, and it's right. I mean, they need an enforcer. They need someone, and I don't know.
2: It's not Luke Kornet. He's a good player, but he's not an enforcer.
1: I mean, Tim Duncan wasn't throwing elbows back in the day because he had a guy like Bruce Bowen who would come to his, come take care of business. You need one of those guys. I don't know. Do they have one? They got a bunch of young dudes, and they've never been here before. This goes to the point because Rudy Gobert was asked after the game about, the flagrancy of it. And he said, look, this is playoff basketball. I've been doing this a long time. It gets physical. It gets tough. We see the same guys every game now. We're making adjustments, and it's going to be physical. Now, to your point about Mitch Johnson, I thought Mitch Johnson's message a little over the top as far as sometimes you got to take matters in your own hands, but that was preceded by him saying, look, I mean, they're hacking the heck out of the guy. And he put up with it for a quarter and a half. Because remember, as we said, he scored 40 points in game three. And they had no answer for him. So as we compared it yesterday to chin music in baseball, sometimes you got to back the guy off the plate. Sometimes you got to make it uncomfortable for him. Wemby's got to handle it better. But at the same time, the officials have to call fouls. Or this is to the point of Mitch Johnson, and you got to take matters in your own. Now, I also think that's planting some seeds, as Phil Jackson used to call it. He wants the officials to be aware of, hey, man, be watching for this tonight. We don't need it to get to that. It escalated to that because you guys let it get out of control. Whether he's right or wrong, he's putting that in their head, and that's why you think it's going to be a ref show tonight and a lot of calls, and unfortunately it'll ruin the flow of the game.
2: I just disagree with that point because it's like, look at what Jokic had to deal with in the first round. Look what Rudy Gobert has to deal with all through it. That's just playoff basketball. It's physical. They're not going to call things. Look at the finals last year with what OKC and Indiana were doing to each other. It's physical. And I just don't want it to be because we complained about it and he threw an elbow that

0: we're going to soften it up for the playoffs and make it easier on these guys. It's what basketball is all about.
1: The physicality, and the Spurs have to have somebody to you know, take up the fight for him.
0: And this is why it tends to go poorly for young teams in their first go around. The Spurs are really good. They're very talented. They're very young and inexperienced, and that's what Minnesota has on them. And once you get into the postseason, look at OKC, the most physical team in the league. They got beat up a little bit in the first couple times they were in the dance. They lost to an inferior Mavericks team with Luka and Kyrie when the Mavs went to the finals that year. That's like, you just kind of have to dip your toes into it, get your feet wet, and San Antonio didn't really get to have that because they played an equally inexperienced team in the first round with Portland. So the fact that, I mean, you get into it and they're kind of shocked by the physicality, I think is telling. And I just hope that the league doesn't turn around and completely change the way this is officiated, because Victor Wembanyama lost his cool.
1: Yeah, and to your point, I mean, or my point of the no rap sheet, well, he's not been here, so he hasn't had a lot of time where this is a great point by Jack. I mean, this is the first time they've been in this spot. Minnesota's been here many times. Rudy Gobert and company, Anthony Edwards. I have this question. I have a lot of NBA questions. You have the answers for me. Did the Golden State Warriors really take a guy, James Wiseman, over Anthony Edwards? Did that happen?
0: No, but they did take him over LaMelo Ball.
1: Oh.
0: Yeah.
1: Really?
0: The Spurs, the Warriors
1: Anthony Edwards went one overall,
0: yes.
1: Did he not?
0: Okay, the Warriors had a chance to extend their window with a bunch of high draft picks.
1: And they missed
0: and
1: them
0: they
1: all.
0: Whiffed on every single one of them.
1: That is
0: the
1: terrible.
0: Best player they drafted was Moses Moody, who's just like kind of a eighth man, and he just tore his patellar tendon, so he's out for next year.
1: I would like to see the Spurs win. It'd be good for the state of Texas, good for the I-35 corridor, good for the megalopolis of San Antonio and Austin.
0: Very interesting for the NBA. It would be unprecedented. No team this young has ever won a title.
1: I also think it would be great for Anthony Edwards to show down with the Oklahoma City, because I don't know if anybody can beat Oklahoma City, obviously. They've gone 8-0 so far 8-0. In the postseason. Last night was their toughest game so far. The Lakers actually gave them a ball game. Austin Reeves hit a game winner at the end. It was dramatic, but still, that's the first time it's been close. And they close out the Lakers. And the question is that the last game for LeBron James? He is an unrestricted free agent. Two sides of that. The Lakers want him back. I think there's a sense in L.A. that, you know, we got to build around Luka.
0: Sure.
1: We got to start putting pieces. And it started to work this year before Luka got hurt. And that's the unfortunate part with LeBron. If you remember, they were a mess. Then Luka, they were kind of fighting for the roles. And then sometime after the All-Star break, LeBron, as the veteran that he is, decided, you know what, I'm going to be the third guy. I'm going to go down low. I'm going to play defense. I'm going to rebound. I'll let Luka and Austin Reeves do the scoring. And that's when the Lakers went on a hot streak. And they were playing some really, really good basketball. And they, you know, the optimism was high. LeBron had accepted the role. And then Luka got hurt. And then LeBron had to take the ball back. But so you got to think with J.J. Redick, who's a good friend, he's going to push to bring him back. Do the Lakers and Jeannie Buss want him back? Does LeBron want to be in L.A.? Or is it time for Luka just to take over? They also have to figure out what they're going to do with Austin Reeves, because he's new, do a new contract too.
0: Right.
1: And there's kind of a sense that let's just build this thing around Luka. So I think that's a two-way street. And I know people are tired of the LeBron story, but I don't think he's going to retire. So he's either going to be back with L.A. working with Luka, or he's going to find somewhere else and have his ceremony. I would bet LeBron's mindset is to stay. Go back to being that role of the third guy.
0: Yeah.
1: And see if they can, and maybe let Austin Reeves trade him for an asset that can help Luka. Shooting would be huge, which Austin Reeves is a pretty good shooter. But the problem with Luka and Austin Reeves is you have two liabilities on defense.
0: Mm-hmm.
1: They need a more defensive guy, a 3-and-D guy, as you like to call him. That's now that the season's over, the Lakers now have to decide how that's going to play out with LeBron, and it will be one of the big stories of the offseason. Unfortunately for a lot of you LeBron haters.
0: Absolutely. And the question, I mean, if I was LeBron, he's 42. You don't want the ball anymore. You want to coast. You want to play about half the minutes you're playing. You don't want to play it every game. I mean,
1: what LeBron would like, I mean, for legacy's sake, I mean, his legacy is his legacy. But if he somehow was on a team that won another championship.
0: Yeah, I'd come back for 1+1, get 1 year plus a player option, $20 million, $40 million for 2 years.
1: Yeah, no,
0: come back.
1: Interesting. Interesting. And obviously we'll watch the NBA's playoffs tonight. Could they put the right pieces around Luka and LeBron? Because LeBron, again, whatever you think of the guy, he's still playing at a very high level. He's still, if he's your third guy, that's pretty damn good. Now, you need Luka to be the one and you need your two. Who's the two? Can they find a two is the question. And then LeBron becomes the three. You know who played good last night? Speaking of lifetime Longhorns, one and done guys, Jackson Hayes played really good for the Lakers last night. He's an interesting piece for them. He played a heck of a game. How many of those guys do the Longhorns have? Mo Bamba, Jackson Hayes, Jared Allen.
0: Yeah.
1: The one and done big man under Shaka Smart, who came in with the idea of havoc. The hell?
0: I'm going to start getting the pot going for the Lakers are going to trade all their first round picks.
1: Okay.
0: Jaylen Brown goes to Milwaukee.
1: Giannis?
0: Giannis goes to L.A. Austin Reeves, a bunch of picks and some other garbage, goes to Boston. And we did, no, the Lakers won't get involved in that deal. It'll be like Atlanta.
1: Well, what do you mean? Why not? You don't think the NBA would like to step in there and get Giannis to L.A.?
0: Yeah, I just don't know if the Lakers have the right assets to get it done. I mean, Austin Reeves is fine.
1: Well,
0: he's not an all-star.
1: Okay, and obviously you're trading Giannis, which they're... Do you realize that the Milwaukee Bucks are...
0: I'm so sick of that story.
1: Me too, but good, you know, because they've screwed it up. Do you know that Giannis won't be like the typical guy and demand it.
0: He's a bad guy. Be a bad guy.
1: But you also
0: call
1: have...
0: out.
1: You know who owns the Milwaukee Bucks? The same guy that owns the Cleveland Browns. This is why this is not working.
0: Yeah.
1: Jimmy Haslam, okay? I mean, the Cowboys think they've got a bad owner in Jerry Jones. Jimmy Haslam owns the Browns and the Bucks.
0: You see it in sports all the time. Good players save bad GMs.
1: Yeah, well, bad owners are bad owners.
0: Buffalo, Milwaukee.
1: Fish rots from the head in Cleveland and in Milwaukee. And now he didn't own that team when they won the championship, if memory serves.
0: Right.
1: And now they rot. They're rotten. I like that, though, Jack. So Jaylen Brown, what about Jaylen Brown to L.A. somehow?
0: Yeah.
1: Because he's from that area. He played at Cal.
0: Jaylen Brown wants to be the best player on a mediocre team, scoring a bunch of points.
1: Is that right?
0: I'm pretty sure.
1: Okay.
0: He said this was the most fun year of his career after they got bounced. Because he got to shoot all the shots.
1: And you won't get to do that.
0: He's going to be happy to be in Brooklyn or New Orleans.
1: It might be a pipe dream, but if you landed Giannis in L.A. with Luka and LeBron.
0: And they always find a way because it's L.A. You just tell the Milwaukee Bucks we will give you the number one pick in a couple of years.
1: They would be tough.
0: Yeah, that'd be awesome.
1: Because obviously Giannis would bring the rim protection, the rebounding, the toughness, and he could score. Luka brings the offense. LeBron needs to be the rough, tough guy down low. But also can put points on the board. He scored more points than anybody in the history of the game.
0: The old bald Kareem or David Robinson in 2000.
1: I like that.
0: 1999, whatever it was.
1: No, LeBron's got the body. He needs to just go be Karl Malone. Run the floor, man. Play. That's from Karl Malone and John Stockton. Run the floor. Hit that fadeaway jumper. You know what I mean? Go to be a big man. Work on the dream shake all offseason. He gets down low with Giannis.
0: He got that. Yeah.
1: I know he does. Well, go master it.
0: But for the next
1: Luka handle the perimeter.
0: The next 2-3 years, you got the Lakers and you got OKC and you got the Spurs. And those are the best teams in the league. And then you can beat the crap out of the Knicks and the Cavs and the Celtics in the finals, whoever it is.
1: And you know what's going to end up happening here? Yours truly, who's never been anything but a hater of the New York Knickerbockers, I'm going to find myself rooting for the Knicks here. I really am.
0: They're a fun team.
1: I don't think I'd root for them over the Spurs because, again, I-35, Megalopolis, San Antonio, Austin. They play a couple games here in Austin every year, so I kind of got to be loyal to the Spurs a little bit. Same time, I've never done anything but despise the Knicks.
0: Yeah.
1: I kind of like this team. All right, we're back. It's game time. We'll go Horns at half past. Steve Sarkisian sounding off on the ills of college athletics. We'll let you know what he had to say to USA Today. It's game time.
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6: Jeff Ward. Man, people will gravitate to hating on Dallas almost instantly. And I think it's because of the element. Tell me there's something else. Tell me what else it would be. What else would be driving the joy of hating the Cowboys? Hating on. It's very rare. An NFL game, most of the response and most of the coverage is, see, the owner blew it. Nobody ever says that except the Dallas.
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0: Congratulations to Barrett. One you don't know, Jack, today. Also, the NBA in there with the LeBron story that's going to take over now that the season's over the Lakers. Oak City's now waiting on the Spurs. Timberwolves winner, just like the Knicks are waiting on the winner of the now 2-2 series between the Pistons and the Cavaliers, who got the win last night. So we got hoops at a high level. We got NFL with the schedule trickling out, and we've got the horns at half past. Texas at the bottom of every hour here on Game Time.
1: All right.
0: Brought to you by Dr. Greg Eckert. He's my dentist. He'd love to be yours. He is a lifetime Longhorn. So we started this at 6 o'clock this morning, 6:30 in our first horns at half past, but it's starting to make the national waves. We kind of thought it would. Steve Sarkisian, and here's the way, USA Today, Matt Hayes is one of their lead, if not their lead, college football writer. And obviously, he got to sit down with Sark. And can I read you this, Jack? This is how the tweet went out with the link to the story today in the USA Today. It said, the Wild West finally has a whistleblower. Steve Sarkisian calls out a sport with no fear of punishment. No one is afraid of consequences. So this is why I said this is going to get traction, because it's a pretty provocative headline. And it is. It's no holds barred. It's Sark starting the interview or the conversation with Matt Hayes saying, I try not to get too wrapped up in all this stuff because it'll consume you. But at the same time, he then proceeded to air his grievances about we're going to do our grievance line before the top of the hour. And it's pretty clear where Sark is. I mean, now it is not lost on me that he called out Ole Miss specifically a couple times here in his examples that he used. And they play Ole Miss this year, October here in Austin, which is interesting with Pete Golding. I believe he and Sark were on a staff together at Alabama. I don't think he's like specifically signaling out Pete Golding, but he's saying he cited the lack of rules and structure with the Dabo Swinney thing, where he said, look, I mean, Dabo Swinney has receipts on these guys that they offered a linebacker who had just transferred to his program to play football for Clemson. You know, they sent him a picture of a $1 million check and said, come to Ole Miss before it's too late. And he did. That's, you know, Luke Farelli, the linebacker. So Sark's spot on there. That look, and what's been done to Ole Miss, if anything? Nothing. And so, you know, that's obviously a sport with no guardrails. Sark, though, and this is probably what's going to turn into a bigger conversation, because everybody understands that. And I mentioned yesterday was a win for guardrails, Jack. We told you that an arbitrator in the case of 18 Nebraska football players who were denied their NIL deals through the CSC, the College Sports Commission, which was a new entity created by the health settlement last July. And the CSC said, no, these don't pass the smell test. They declined that the Nebraska players could have that money and declined it. And so they took it to an arbitrator, and the arbitrator sided with the CSC.
2: Right.
0: So that's a win for guardrails. It leads to bigger issues, because there's been a lot of money promised to players that if the CSC continues to win these cases, is never going to get to the players. And then how do the players react to that? But again, everybody's got to be careful on this, and I'll get back to Sark in a second, but I think I'm one of the few people saying this. Judge Claudia Wilkin can re-engage this thing at any moment. We need a law professor on to talk about this, but Judge Claudia Wilkin, last July 1st, when she signed off on the House settlement, said this is a 10-year, what she called, stay? Because remember, people will say, well, why did the parties settle on this and agree to this House settlement, which included the College Sports Commission, which included a salary cap of $21.3 million per athletic department? And let's also remember, Jack, we told you didn't have to sign into it, but everybody did. Everybody did. But the judge was very clear in her ruling, if you read through it, I can reopen this case at any minute, and I can collapse this settlement, because she presides over the settlement, Jack, and the case. And she basically said, Judge Claudia Wilkin, you guys have 10 years or so to get this thing in order, because right now it's a mess. And we knew that was going to be messy, but look, if the CSC is declining these players, and then the players then start suing for that money and it gets real ugly, what I'm saying is the judge can just up and say, you know what, we're taking this thing to trial. We gave you a chance to figure this out. This thing's getting messier, not better. So we're that settlement's off. And that is, I don't know how likely that is, but at the same time, I'm putting it out there that is a possibility if this thing gets too ugly. Now, there's also the idea of congressional oversight and the SCORE Act and all that stuff. But as for Sark, you know, his biggest rail in this USA Today article is, you know, certainly this charade of NCAA governance. But his was the college football playoff, because his team kind of got, in his mind, screwed out of it last year, pardon my French, that he felt like his team merited being in and that the committee was going to allow teams in because of strength of schedule, not just wins and losses. And he felt like, you know, his team was playing as good as any at the end of the year and they got left out. So Sark told the USA Today, Jack, that he prefers going back to a four-team championship model, not 24, but it would include, and his argument is, look, these guys, this committee can't watch all the games anyhow. They can't watch it all when it's 12. When you go to 24, how are they going to watch 50 different teams every week and decipher who the best 24 are? Because that's really the model that's moving forward, that's gaining the support, is a straight ranking model, 1 to 24. He is saying, let's take this out of the committee's hands. And here, what I'm hearing Sark say when he says, let's do a conference by conference playoff or tournament before the actual playoff. And each team has one winner that pops out that plays as one of the four teams. So you have four power, four conferences. We're going to eliminate the group of six, I guess, which is going to be an issue that Sark's going to remember. The SEC and the Big Ten get to decide this thing. But here's what this is not lost on me. Sark, when this first, what Sark is describing is the idea of automatic qualifiers. He's going back to saying, okay, at the end of the regular season, and this is what the Big Ten originally proposed, if you remember, Jack. They said, okay, end of the regular season, let's have the top two teams in the Big Ten and the SEC guaranteed a spot. And this is when it was going to be 12 or 16. And then we're going to have a playoff between 3 and 6 and 4 and 5 in the conference, and they'll get an automatic spot. Remember that?
1: Sure.
0: The AQs. And then the ACC and the Big 12 would get one spot guaranteed, and then 2 versus 3 would play for a spot in the playoff. But everybody hated the idea. Didn't everybody up in arms about automatic qualifiers? Remember that? Like, oh man, no, we can't. No, AQs, that's the death of football. Well, Sark is now doubling back saying, no, we got to settle it on the field. We got to take it out of the committee's hands. We got to settle this on the field in our own somewhat tournament so that we can go to the tournament, which again, fine. But I know when that was proposed, everybody hated it. Everybody thought it was a terrible idea. We sat here on this show and I said, you know what? Anything that takes it out of the committee's hands, I'm for. Anything that decides it on the field,
1: sure,
0: I like. But everybody else hated it, which appears to me everybody hates every idea. But I don't hate Sark's idea. I really don't. But that's what was originally proposed that got shot down. So I don't know that there's any legs for it. And now it's back to the straight 1 to 24 model, which, you know, for Sark's point of how do you watch 50 different teams? Well, I would say to him, how does college baseball watch 64 teams and build a tournament out of 64 teams? I don't know.
1: 76 in college basketball.
0: Right. How do they? There's a committee that does that. And this is where I get, I know we're going back to the nostalgia and the tribalism of college football and what it used to be, but every NCAA sport uses a committee to build their tournament field. Every one. There isn't one that doesn't. I mean, outside of golf, where that's just a straight qualifier, right? You have to qualify with your score. I guess swimming, you're timed.
1: Yeah.
0: Track and field. But in the other sports, it's a 64-team volleyball field. It's a 64-team softball field. It's a 64-team baseball field. It's going to be a 24-team football field, and there's going to be a committee that decides it. That's different than other sports, and I'm not doing would the guy call it a ridiculous parallel? I'm just saying that's how they do it in college athletics. But what Sark is now doubling back on is we need to decide this on the field and just at the end of it have just four teams left. I don't hate it.
1: No.
0: I didn't hate it in the real time when they put it, when the Big Ten first floated that. But everybody else hated it, if memory serves.
1: I think if you turn it into a conference tournament situation, everybody has more pride in their conference. It means more to beat the teams in your conference than it might, you know, oh, we're playing the third place team in the Big 12 in round one. All right, whatever. Let's do that. And then you get in, you decide who the four best conference champions are, or the whatever it is, and then those teams play. I think that's cool. I think that's a good idea because, I mean, we know the committee has about half say. You look at the old rules of the college basketball tournament, it was 31 automatic bids and 37 at-large bids. So a little bit more committee leaning than automatic leaning, but you know, you have all your conference champions. But I like this. I think that's an interesting idea. I would rather see, and you know, then you could, I think, shrink the regular season to create a bigger conference tournament.
0: Yeah. I'm open to listening to, whereas a lot of people just shut down because they shut this all. This is the idea of AQs. This is what this is, the automatic qualifiers, because it's, you take it out of the committee's hands, settle it on the field. And I remember making that argument. I like it. Well, now we've gone completely the other way and it's straight seeding 1-24. And what you're fighting to be is in the top eight, which would get you a bye week and a home game. And then you don't want to, I mean, it's better to be from 9-16 yeah. because you get a home game and then you have to go on the road to play the one of the top eight. And then, if, you know, so the argument for the seeding would be who's the 8 and the 9 and who gets that final 8-9 seed, right? But it's like we're going to do in college baseball coming up. Who gets that final super regional host opportunity as a top eight national seed? That would be in football if it goes to 24. And then who's the 24th and 25th teams would be argued about at the end and who splits the difference as far as a home game. That's where the debates would be. But I see Sark's point because his team, in his mind, got hosed by the committee last year that said they were going to go with strength of schedule. And Texas had more ranked wins than anybody else, but they also did have the 3 losses. So right. I see his point. Again, let me say this for Sark, because this is a long article where he goes after every tenet of college athletics and his frustration with it. And his final thesis is one that we'll likely hear more about at the SEC spring meetings in 2 weeks. And that's the idea of some schools beginning with those in the SEC where he coaches, breaking away from the NCAA and its governance. He actually goes into this, Jack, if you read the story. The idea that, hey, remember when, we all have to remember our history on this because it's happening so fast. Why does the Big Ten and the SEC have full control of what the next playoff looks like? Because the other 8 conferences gave it to them. Because if you go back to the early part, about 4 years ago, 3 years ago, the SEC and the Big Ten threatened to start their own leagues. Like, okay, guys, we don't need you. We're going to go do our own thing. You guys have fun. We're going to start a super league, essentially. Big Ten, SEC, we might poach Notre Dame and a couple other schools, but we're good. We're going to do our own thing. We're going to get out from under the NCAA. We'll run our own shop. And if you remember, Jack, they had meetings, open meetings in Nashville and in Chicago. The heads of the ACC or SEC and the Big Ten had these meetings, and that rattled the sabers to everybody else. And they signed a letter of memorandum that says, you guys can control the next playoff. We'll give you that. But just keep us included, please. Keep us included. And that's why they have it. Well, now here's Sark 2 weeks before the spring meeting saying, maybe we need to revisit that because they're not getting the house in order. And there are no punishments for guys that are not following the rules that we all have agreed to. And everyone is looking to skirt the rules. So why don't we come, and look, I don't know how much weight Sark has here, but at least he's saying it out loud to the USA Today. This is not by accident. He wasn't caught on a phone call with somebody. He was interviewed, and he is reopening the idea of breaking away from the NCAA if they're not going to get their house in order. I find all that very interesting. And I find the headline interesting, the college football now has a whistleblower, and they're calling Steve Sarkisian the whistleblower from a national publication that's saying this is the guy that's saying what we're all thinking and is not afraid to say it. Like something should have happened to Ole Miss when they stole Clemson's player for $1 million. That and no punishment has come. That's probably right. Also, he points out that academically, if you come to Texas in this article and you may be, 5 credits from graduation. But if you enroll at Texas, you're back to 50%. You got to do 50% of your work at Texas to get that Texas degree. You have a Texas degree, Jack. Greg Eckert, our dentist, has a Texas degree.
2: Yeah.
0: You want to protect the degree. So if you could come to Texas and you're almost done. That's why the guy Lawrence Seymour at Western Kentucky is finishing his degree there.
2: Sure.
0: He'll take graduate work at Texas. You don't get a Texas degree. But he says at Ole Miss, you can come in, take basket weaving, and you get an Ole Miss degree. And to your point, Texas is in the top 10 at public universities. Ole Miss is down in the triple digits. And so
1: not quite, but it's 90s.
0: Come in, take a basket weaving classes. That's Sark's quote. Come in, take basket weaving, and you can get a degree at Ole Miss. He says that's a little different.
1: Why is the example always basket weaving?
0: Seems like an easy thing to learn.
1: It's a noble pursuit. Need a basket. You kind of got baskets in my home.
0: But so interesting. It hasn't taken root at ESPN, but I'm assuming their college football shows will take it. Sarks, this is going to be a big story. And it's not lost on anybody. The ACC meetings are happening right now, the spring meetings. The Big Ten spring meetings are around the corner. SEC spring meetings in Destin are in 2 weeks. So this is the time to start having these conversations, and that will lead to the media days month of July when everybody gathers and the media can then start asking questions. Interesting from Steve Sarkisian today in Horns at Half Pass. But again, with Sark's idea of the playoff, I don't hate it, but at the same time, this was proposed and got shot down. That got completely squashed.
1: Yeah.
0: And that's why the Big Ten has come back with this one, and they've curried support for this one. But again, that's where we are in college athletics. And there was a win yesterday, bumper sticker. There was a win for the College Sports Commission enforcing some guardrails. But that too could lead to a major problem because money's been promised to players that might not ever get it. Then what happens? If someone texted, are they going to hold out? Are they going to not play? I don't know. Take your ball and go home. All right, we'll be back. We'll go grievance line time, 512-834-1027.
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1: That's right, straight music, folks. We are here live on a Tuesday. Going to go home after the show, play some guitar. Sit on the couch, got my Fender Telecaster back out, plugging into the little practice amp. 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
0: All right, the grievance line. Jack Farrell, what do you got, my friend?
23: Oh, yeah, we were talking about how all the NFL games are on Prime and on Netflix, and on some of them are on ESPN, some of them are OTA. Really, you can't watch all of them unless you have the Sunday ticket, so there's stat. What was the stat? They say you can actually watch 80 of the games on over-the-air television.
0: Yes, 87% is the that's the talking point from the NFL, but we realize that of those 87%, 60% are at noon on a Sunday,
23: right,
0: clustered together. The other, I mean, that's kind of a misnomer. The standalone games, what's the percentage of that are on an over-the-air channel,
23: yeah,
0: which would be ABC, NBC, or Fox?
23: Yeah, I wrote my limerick about that earlier in the show.
0: Give it to me.
23: So here's my limerick. The streamers are now at the table. You'll find the games if you're able. The NFL once had games on TV, almost all of them easy to see. I'll just watch The Simpsons on cable.
0: Yeah, there you go. Well done. Well done. Well done. Yeah, see, that's good. That's good. But, you know, the NFL could just move on and just let the streamers take over and cut out their network television partners who have paid the freight for a long time.
23: And they probably will.
0: But they know they have the network TV partners over a barrel because it's all they have. If they lost the NFL, what would they have? What does anybody watch? Were you watching American Idol last night on ABC?
23: No.
0: Well, there was a winner declared. I won't spoil it for you. It was not a boy, I will say that.
23: Dang.
0: But my grievance was also Air American Idol related. That one of my favorite rock and roll bands when I was a kid, like 12 to 15, 12 to 16, was Motley Crue.
23: Yeah, Vince is out of gas.
0: And somehow ABC, they brought the whole band back. Like Vince Neil, Tommy Lee, Mick Mars.
23: John 5.
0: And thank God they put Carrie Underwood out there with them to sing some hair metal. But listen to this. What are they doing? This is from ABC last night. Vince Neil.
24: You know I'm a dreamer.
0: Oh, my gosh.
24: But my heart's a gold.
0: This is national television.
24: I had to run away high so I wouldn't come home low. Just when things
0: thank you, Carrie.
24: Right.
0: And can I just tell you on this song, I'll play you some more of it coming up.
24: You know,
0: Carrie Underwood killed it as it got bigger and bigger. And my man Vince Neil. Whose idea was that? That's a grievance I've got. That is terrible. Poor. Did they pay him enough to go out there and do that? That is. Don't tell me they have a new album coming out, Motley Crue. Don't tell me that.
23: Yeah, I hope not.
0: Because I had Shout at the Devil as a kid.
23: Greatest Hits bundle.
0: They already did that.
23: Yeah,
0: like Theater of Pain.
23: Put out the demos and the B-sides and all that. Remixes, remasters.
0: Yes, but see if I can get Carrie going here. Here, get turning. I mean, this is so bad. I need Carrie Underwood to save the day here. Because my man Vince Neil is... Here she goes. Oh, they did Kickstart My Heart, too. Oh, man. My man Vince Neil struggling. Struggling.
23: Go on tour with a lady as the singer.
0: Yes.
23: It'd be pretty good.
0: Oh, man. All right, that's my grievance. Jack had his limerick. That's great. We'll get back to some NFL. The schedule we know at this point and what's to come. Also, more on Steve Sarkisian. Whistleblower. It's being called a whistleblower by the USA Today. blowing the whistle on the ills of college athletics. And Summer, he's going to take some heat on that. You know, you're at the bluest of the blue bloods, sir. But at least he's saying it out loud in pretty simple terms. We're back. It's game time.

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1: The law office of David J. Lopez, one of our great partners, and but he is the partner, and his team and his firm are the people I don't want you to ever have to call. I really don't. I hope that never occurs. And but accidents happen, and that's just the long and short of it. Unfortunately, car accidents, workplace accidents. When that happens to you or someone, a loved one of yours in your family, you have to have an advocate. And that's why I would highly recommend the law office of David J. Lopez, personal injury attorney. He went to law school for this. And, people say ambulance chaser. David said to me, look, I want to help people. That's really what it's about. I understand how the insurance companies work. I understand what interests they're fighting for. And I want to fight for our neighbors. 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
16: Jeff Ward. In the NFL, the customer is king. In college football, the coach is king. It's so weird to me. Everything in the NFL is about you, the consumer. Okay, the NFL will give you the most entertaining product in the most user-friendly ways that it can. It lives and breathes to be in the media business. The messaging now is, and from college football coaches, and they get away with it, is it's about us. It's about us winning. It's about us getting in that tournament. The NFL would say, we don't give a flip what you say, coach. All we care about is the betting public, the fantasy public, and the viewing public. That's all that matters, because that's how we make money. This is why I've said the networks have to take control, and they should start by taking control of scheduling. There. This shouldn't even be a topic. Scheduling should be taken away from the college program. They don't have you in mind, which is weird to me.
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16: Jeff Ward. 19 quarterbacks taken first overall in this century. Only one won a Super Bowl with his original team. And that was only, just to give you a big hint, only after a draft day detour. To me, the reality is this is not necessarily about the player himself. You know, this is what I call now is the Sam Darnold effect. Now we're starting to learn to appreciate. There's talented players taken at the top. There's talented players, quarterbacks, taken in the first round. But they keep ending up with these same trash franchises that keep turning them into bad players, only if these quarterbacks are lucky enough. Baker Mayfield, Sam Darnold, perfect examples. Could be Kyler Murray. He's the next case study. But when you're drafted by the trashy franchises that suck at everything they do, it ruins good quarterbacks. Once they get out, they get somewhere else, they've got life.
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1: Oh man, good stuff on the Game Time text line. This says, my son was playing golf at a club in Georgia. Didn't know one of the guys who was in his group. They introduced themselves. Guy said his name is Jimmy from Cleveland. My son asked, what do you do in Cleveland? Says, I own the Cleveland Browns. So he's playing golf with Jimmy Haslam. Nice work right there. That's good. Did you tell him he's not a very good owner? I don't know. We've got a lot of text coming in from folks on the conversations of the morning. Gosh, because there's a lot of conversations going on this morning. Says what's gotten lost with Ole Miss linebacker case is that Ole Miss paid the linebacker $1 million. No, that's not. Sark mentioned it. He gave him a picture of a $1 million check. I mean, that's not lost. I mean, that's out in front, and it's why Sark, I think, is going whistleblower. He's like, why hadn't anything happened to Ole Miss? And then he got into the academic standards, and several people, Jack, took issue with you when you said basket weaving, because it used to be underwater basket weaving.
2: Yeah,
1: if you remember?
2: That's right.
1: Is that even a thing, or is that just?
2: But it's always, like, people always say basket weaving or underwater basket weaving when they're talking about some sort of frivolous activity.
1: Yes.
2: I'd weave a basket.
1: I'd weave a basket.
2: Put stuff in it, man.
1: Yeah.
2: That's an elective, but it shouldn't get you a degree. Probably not, no.
1: Well, look, this is every morning I listen to E. Hogan, his paper, Pay the Players, is his slogan. Well, look. At least Texas can afford to be the best. All I've argued for since the mid-90s is cutting the plumbing on the deal. That's it. And they should have been doing it a long time ago. They were able to suppress the market. The NCAA was. And as I've said, people don't remember that they suppressed the market of the universities before they suppressed the players. This has been a fight for 50 years with the NCAA as a cartel and a monopoly trying to run and control the way it operates. That's not law. I mean, if you know your history, that's what led to the system that they had. It was the NCAA not allowing universities to be on television for exposure, knowing that the money would pour in. Once they lost that court case in the 80s, the money began to pour in, and then they suppressed the labor market, which they never called it labor. They called them amateurs, and they were allowed to get away with that for a long time. But any person with a brain could see this coming. I mean, I'm not a genius, as you said earlier, Jack, but I wrote a 30-page paper about it in 1995, and that's the paper that they got. But again, it's nothing rocket science. It's like this, yeah. They're suppressing the labor market, and it's a cartel. And it was. And they finally lost in enough court cases, and here we are. Now the NCAA has no control.
2: That was my senior thesis in high school.
1: Yeah.
2: It was about NIL and paying the players.
1: And I promise you, I didn't openly push for this system. Because there is no system.
2: No. It's just kind of throwing money at people. And I mean, I've always advocated for true NIL. There's no reason that you shouldn't be able to make your money off of.
1: Right.
2: Like, Vince Young should have made money off of being the face of Texas athletics and winning a title. Because people would have paid for it.
1: Well, couldn't the NCAA?
2: I would have paid for a Vince Young autograph when I was 5 years old.
1: Well, because remember, the NCAA couldn't come off their amateur stance. They had to stand on it. And they died on that hill. That was their only hope because it was illegal.
2: And died they did.
1: And they did. And, you know, court case after court case. And that's, again, why we're with the House settlement, whether people like it or not. It was a settlement to avoid a trial, guys. It was a settlement to avoid a trial. So, yes, it's ugly. And now we're watching the sausage get made in real time. And as I've said, the dam of water has been, the dam's been taken down, and they're trying to rebuild some level of a dam while the water's running. And that's, they're rushing and, you know, collapsing things. I mean, that's really the visual of where we are. And Steve Sarkisian is voicing it. But, you know, there's a million options, but there at least there's a million ideas, but it ain't easy because it's still, they still don't collectively bargain with the labor. And they still don't call them employees, which they won't. That leads to issues, and that's a big part of why the federal government's having a hard time coming up with a plan, because the one side is saying, Democrats largely are saying, well, they need to be able to collectively bargain. Well, they're not even employees. How can they collectively bargain? They're just student athletes still. It's a big conversation. We know there's a passion for it, but don't blame the players for this. The players have been fighting. The adults have been screwing this thing up for a long, long time, in my opinion.
2: Now the adults aren't getting their way and they're blaming the kids.
1: Yeah. I mean, which was obviously was going to happen, right? And the fans who are adults in large measure still blame the kids for making money.
2: Sure. Well,
1: wait a second. But again, that's an old conversation we've had many, many times. And it'll be ongoing because Steve Sarkisian's making the news today with the USA Today story. We'll talk more about it at the bottom of the hour. Also in the NFL, we now know this from the National Football. Here are the games we know, Jack, that are in play, that are official. Schedule will be officially released tomorrow night. The Dallas Cowboys are already being featured. Is that a surprise to you? We know that the Dallas Cowboys, the first game is going to be in Melbourne, Australia. That's going to be the Rams and the 49ers. That's official. That will be a Wednesday night game. So finally the NFL, what channel is that on? Do we know? Is that, what stream system is that on?
2: Not sure.
1: The under, down under 49ers Rams divisional game.
2: Maybe Prime?
1: Okay. I gotta look that up. I don't see that here as one of the options. But, so you got that game. 49ers Rams week one Wednesday primetime. We also know the Sunday night primetime game that week will be the Cowboys and Giants Sunday night football. John Harbaugh's debut. We also know that Thursday night after the down under primetime game on Wednesday will be a Seattle Seahawks home game on a Thursday night to kick off the Thursday night schedule. They're going to play somebody. And I did see some whispers yesterday, Jack, that it was going to be the Chicago Bears. Which would be a pretty fun game, right? If you're going to take an NFC team, not a division, you know, raise your banner. Bears are pretty excited about where they're going with Ben Johnson in year two. Caleb, what's his last name? I'm thinking Caleb Downs for the Cowboys. Caleb Williams. Caleb Williams, quarterback. So they got a lot to like. So that
2: been
1: would
2: a
1: be
2: a long offseason.
1: That would be a fun game. So you get Niners Rams on a Wednesday night, two of the contenders in the NFC. Then you get Bears Seahawks, pretty good. Then you get Cowboys Giants. All NFC in primetime in that first week, if that's the way it plays out. I don't know what the Monday night game is going to be there. We'll find that out Thursday. Also, week two, Thursday night, after the Seahawks get the first one, Lions-Bills. Josh Allen and company against Dan Campbell's Bills, Lions, who, you know, really, really good team with Jahmyr Gibbs. We also know the Ravens and Cowboys from Brazil in week three. We also know on Thanksgiving Day, the Dallas Cowboys host the Philadelphia Eagles. The Eagles. Do you like that? I mean, that'll be that. You can already pencil that in as the highest rated NFL game of the year because it's Turkey Day and everybody's watching and it's Eagles Cowboys for a lot. That could be a big and really important game as far as the division goes. And it is going to be on your Turkey Day game. Short week for both. Cowboys will host it. All right. So that's a lot out there. We'll get back to the NFL. But every Tuesday now, we're great partners, Jack. You are too with the Major League Pickleball, the Texas Ranchers going on. Tell us who we're talking to today, my friend.
2: We are talking to Tim Klitsch, the owner of the Austin Pickle Ranch. He's our guest. And of course, that is where we are having we got the Austin Gamblers coming to town in mid-June, the second weekend in June, June 11th to the 14th.
1: It's getting closer.
2: Yeah, it's coming.
1: Inside a month now to the Austin Pickle Ranch. And he joins us right now. Welcome into the show. We appreciate you, Tim.
3: Hey, happy to be here.
1: Hey, tell us about the Austin Pickle Ranch. Where are y'all located? What's it all about out there?
3: You know, a lot of old Austin folks may remember Golf Smith at Breaker and I-35.
1: 100%.
3: And we took over part of the old Golf Smith property, and we put in 16 indoor pickleball courts and two outdoor courts to host Major League Pickleball. And then we also have our partners at ATX Beach with eight of the best beach volleyball courts in town. And so we got quite the sports complex going on out there.
1: The Pickle Ranch. I spent many a day at the Golfsmith location getting clubs and hitting the driving range out there at the Golfsmith. Did a lot of radio remotes out there. So now you've turned it into pickleball and probably a shrewd investment, but give me your idea. Give me your thoughts for our audience of just how popular this sport has become for someone who sees it on the daily basis.
3: Well, you know, it's funny. About 7 years ago, I had the typical reaction of every tennis player to pickleball who thought pickleball was for, you know, unathletic people who weren't skilled enough to play tennis. And then I started playing it and I realized, you know, dang, this thing is kind of fun. And then you really get into it. It's probably the single most addictive sport you can get involved in. It's just, it's social, it's fun. People love it. It's not too rough on your body, so you can play 2-3 hours a day and walk the next day. You know, I'm getting to the age where I play a tennis match and I'm laid up for a day or two afterwards. So it's just a really fun sport.

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1: It doesn't matter. It's all about your skill.
2: So tell me about that, because, you know, I've compared it with a lot of our guests to golf, where, you know, golf is it's a sport everybody can play. The age, it doesn't matter. But they have a handicap system that keeps everybody in it. If you're playing a scratch golfer and you're a 15 handicap, you could still win the pot that day or win that hole. Why is pickleball more even, as you said, you know, way more even than a tennis match?
1: You know, I think the big thing is the raw athleticism doesn't matter as much in pickleball, because the court's about a fourth the size of a tennis court, and our primary game is doubles, not singles. So you're covering half of a court that's a quarter the size of a tennis court. So it's less demanding, but it also rewards finesse and touch and smarts. Whereas tennis is a little bit more raw athleticism. So, you know, if I'm 6'2", that really helps me on the tennis court. That's why I played D1 and briefly pro tennis. But on the pickleball court, while it's kind of helpful, you can put the ball in somebody's right hip or on their shoelaces and kind of tie them up in knots. And that's where, you know, the smarter, savvier players can hang with the more physically gifted ones.
2: Very cool. Go ahead, Chair Jack.
3: Yeah, Tim, I'm going to be coming out to the MLP event there in June. I'll be out there on Friday the 12th. Looking forward to that. You know, I grew up here, so I've been able to see Austin kind of turn into a professional sports city. I mean, we had the Toros and the Express and the Ice Bats, I guess. But now, you know, Austin FC's come in. We have the professional bull riding team here, and now MLP. So what is it like? I mean, is your company here that is hosting a professional sporting event here in the city of Austin? What does that mean to you, and what do you expect for the Texas Ranchers coming up this season for us folks who are hoping to come out to this event?
1: Well, I tell you, the team has drafted some really good players. This Eric Onsen's kid is just a stud, and I just like the way that teams work. It's a different dynamic than playing on the tour, where you're playing for yourself. And you know, as a guy who did not do well on the pro tour, but did relatively well in college tennis, that team atmosphere just brings a different dynamic out. And the other part of this is we have a pretty intimate center court. There's maybe going to be 1,200 seats, so there isn't a bad seat in the house. And I got to admit, you watch this on YouTube or TV, it looks easy. It's like, oh, shoot, I can do that. But then you watch it in person, you're like, wow, these guys and gals are really good. And one of the things I love about this sport is how the pay is equal between the men and the women. The playing time is equal between the men and the women. And it truly, there's two guys, two gals on each team. And it's just as important how they play together than how good they are as individuals. And it's just a lot of fun watching it in person.
2: There it is, the Austin Pickle Ranch. And Tim is with us, and that'll be the host event right there with the old Golfsmith headquarters. What exit is that? Remind our audience, if they're coming out or hadn't been to Golfsmith, what's the exit off of 35 coming either direction? I know there's construction going on there, but what's the easiest way?
1: If you're coming from downtown, just get off Breaker Lane and make the U-turn and turn right on that first access road, and we're right behind the main building there at 11,000 North Middle Fiscal Road.
2: There you go. Austin Pickle Ranch and the Texas Ranchers Pickleball MLP coming there in early June. And you can get out there. You guys are open every day, I assume, Tim, for recreation and fun and beach volleyball or pickleball?
1: 7 a.m. till midnight most nights. And we get about 700-800 a day out there playing pickleball. So there's always a game.
2: That's awesome. All right, Tim. Thanks so much, man. Appreciate it for all that insight. That's interesting as heck, and we look forward to it.
1: Thank you. Talk to you soon.
2: There you go. There's our ongoing partnership with the Texas Ranchers. And that's one of the more interesting points we've heard is that guy is a really good tennis player who never loses. No one can beat him, right? But then he plays pickleball, and he's really good at that, but he loses all the time. That's because it is. It's there's a

0: touch to it. There's a skill. I would compare it. Obviously, some people have said it's like ping pong. It is. If you, I got really into ping pong as a college kid. Worked as at a lifeguard, as a swimming pool, and there was a ping pong table. So in my breaks, I'd be playing. When I wasn't up on the chat, saving lives, Jack, I was playing ping pong. And then when I got to college at St. Ed's at the dorm, we had a ping pong table. So I was really into ping pong. And it's good. There was a guy that had his own paddles, and he was really good. I could beat him every now and again. I could beat him once in a while. Because it is about skill. Do you do the little touch shot or you do the slam shot? It's all about power and the spin.
1: Location.
0: Yeah, the serve. You can fool them. And pickleball is a lot more like that. And it's fun. And stay active, people. Get out there and have fun. How about that? 7,800 people a day out there playing pickleball from 7 in the morning until midnight. That's another key with the lights. You can play as it gets hotter and hotter. You can play in the evenings.
1: Yeah. Get indoors, too. I mean,
0: come on. Oh, it is indoors. You're right about that.
1: Yeah. I mean, it's all that great stuff.
0: You never went to Golfsmith, did you?
1: No.
0: Oh man,
1: I've been to
0: love that place.
1: I've been to what's that place we did remotes there out on 620.
0: Oh, 620.
1: Yeah, right.
0: PGA Tour Superstore.
1: Maybe, I don't know.
0: Well, that's out on Mopac. That's Mopac right in front of the Arboretum. But the PGA Tour Superstore is right there. That's a great spot. There's a Golf Galaxy that's out that way too. But man, Golfsmith was the original. If you were a golfer, getting out there and did plenty of radio remotes there. Okay, so a lot coming in on the college football side of things. We'll get back to the Sark. This says, guys, the national letter of intent that players used to sign to go to school had in there that you give up your NIL. That's true. He said EA Sports is the entity that made huge money on the athletes. Well, let's not forget the schools, the athletic departments that were making and are making huge money on the athletes. And go back to the day, Jack, you wrote your paper on this. When you signed your national letter of intent, within it, it was a legal document. It was a completely one-sided legal document that you signed, and players, you know, from the old days were completely willing to sign because they were getting a free education. They're getting their school paid for, which is a full scholarship, which is great. But as the revenues began to rise, while the market was being suppressed and everybody else was getting rich, not just EA Sports guys. EA Sports was making a lot of money, and they were giving money back to the universities and royalties for the game. But the universities were selling tickets and jerseys and media rights, and they were making a fortune. Why do you think, you know, the facilities have upgraded so dramatically? The coaches' salaries have gone through the roof. Do you realize, Jack, in 1995, when I was a senior at St. Ed's and writing this paper, John Makovic was the head coach of the University of Texas. Okay, that was only 40 years ago. Or 30 years ago. John Makovic was making about $700,000 to coach the University of Texas.
1: That's still pretty good.
0: It's good. But Steve Sarkisian make $12 million this year.
1: Oh, right.
0: And my buddy Bucky Godbolt, who left coaching running backs at Texas, where he recruited Ricky Williams and Priest Holmes and those guys to take over, he was making about $150,000. The coach running backs, maybe 200 at his peak. He was trying to get an assistant head coach role at one point to get a raise. I mean, they weren't making, you live in Austin, Texas, making 150. You're doing okay. But this was only 30 years ago. But look at it. I mean, this, to tell you where the revenues were going and skyrocketing, to pretend like you were going to hold that back. And it was only 10 years before that, in 1984, 85, that the Supreme Court ruling in favor of the University of Oklahoma Board of Regents came down to allow more TV games, which led to the escalation. I don't know what Coach Royal was making. I bet it was barely six figures when Coach Royal was coaching at Texas.
1: Back in the day?
0: Yes. It was like what Texas high school coaches are making now.
1: Yeah. The point is the business has exploded.
0: Exploded because, and that's, so yes, it was the video game, but if you're a scholarship athlete, you know what's funny that people forget about this? The NLI, the National Letter of Intent that you exclusively gave up without a lawyer present or any, you know, you give up all your rights as far as having a job, as far as making revenue, as far as having your name, image, and likeness be able to afford you any dollars. You know who was able to do NIL and get paid to play baseball was Ricky Williams. Because you know why Ricky Williams never signed a scholarship? He was a non-scholarship walk-on at the University of Texas. He was being paid by the Philadelphia Phillies to play Major League Baseball. And he never signed an NLI. And so he got to get paid. He got to drive nice cars while, you know, everybody else was making money. And, you know, he was making money. Cedric Benson did the same thing with the Los Angeles Dodgers, if memory serves. If you don't sign the National Letter of Intent, there's nothing that and they're not paying for your education back in the day. That was their currency. There's nothing the NCAA could do to you. Now, you still had to abide by within the rules of the team and the structure. But, you know, he was getting big checks from the Philadelphia Phillies. My Bucky used to tell me he'd go over to Ricky's apartment, he'd find checks not even cashed for baseball cards and things that he was getting, apparel stuff.
1: Sure.
0: He was a walk-on, which, you know, that's the rub. Okay, and I've said this many times over the course of these debates. If you want these guys to take the money that they're now earning and pay for their school, great. Let them do it. Let them pay for their own school. Now it's not a scholarship. And they're paying their way. But at the same time, they're making the money that they've earned and deserve. But you got to make that legal. And that's the challenge that they're having right now in the debate. But let's not forget, NLI, you gave up all rights. And, you know, which was wrong. And now it's flipped around completely. But again, it doesn't solve the problem. The problem is much bigger. But that was obvious for anyone to see coming. That's why I've talked about incrementally changing the system to try to avoid going to lawsuits and avoid this happening. They didn't. Incrementally allowing more NIL freedoms and more opportunities to make a little bit of money. Build a trust fund of some kind, a lockbox that you'll make money when you leave and graduate. Incentivize graduation. All the things smart people have good ideas on, they never implemented. And here we are. And Sark is in the USA Today ruining all the issues. And they're all there. But we're still going to have games come the fall. We're still going to have SEC Media Days in July. Texas is going to be a preseason top 5 or 6 team. And we're going to play football in 20 and 26. What's that?
1: We're about to go to break. I got a giveaway. You like giveaways?
0: I love giveaways.
1: Can I do the giveaway?
0: Please.
1: All right. Text the keyword AVA. AVA. 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Ooh. Here at the Austin Pickle Ranch.
0: There
1: AVA,
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0: All right. 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

0: is Brett McMurphy, one of the top insiders in college football. He's now retweeted the Steve Sarkisian story from USA Today. This thing, as we said, at 6 o'clock this morning, probably going to get some traction, create some national dialogue about these topics. And I'm assuming that's why Sark went ahead and did the interview with Matt Hayes of USA Today. I don't think this Sark doesn't do a lot that is off the cuff like that. He knows this is going to get national headlines, and it's spring meeting season where conversations can be had in the ACC, the Big 12, the SEC, and the Big 10. So to have a voice like Sark, the head coach at Texas, out talking about academic standards and the wild, wild west, and you know, playing as USA Today labeled him the whistleblower on the ills of college athletics, that's by design, and it's going to lead to a lot of conversation over the next couple of months. Will it lead to changes or anything that comes from it? I don't know. But we will certainly follow it here on Game Time. With that in mind, let's dive into the Horns at Half Past. Texas at the bottom of every hour here on your morning show of record. Let's get it.
1: All right, all right, all right.
0: How about between Sark and Lane Kiffin, Jack? I got to think Ole Miss, the Rebels, are like, wait a second. Why is everybody piling on us with Pete Golding? Lane Kiffin in a Vanity Fair article talking about how some of the heritage of Ole Miss and the Rebel flag and the history of Ole Miss was part of the reason he left for LSU. Felt like it was easier to recruit there. A, they had the money, the funds, but they also, you know, don't have Rebel flags and aren't called the Rebels. And, Lane Kiffin took the job there knowing all of that, but he took the LSU job. And remember, Sark and Lane Kiffin will face Ole Miss this year. Pete Goldenstein. LSU will play at Ole Miss. And I'll find the quote from Lane Kiffin, but it's in a Vanity Fair expose they did on the now LSU head coach. Sark is in the USA Today, and he's talking about the Clemson situation where Dabo Swinney has has receipts on them essentially poaching a player who was already in class at Clemson, and nothing has been done about it. And, you know, what's going on there? And then he took shots about the academic standard, saying at Texas, we will only take 50% of a player's academic credit hours. But at Ole Miss, all you have to do is take basket weaving and you can get an Ole Miss degree. So Ole Miss under maybe rightfully with Pete Golding, but they're taking it for sure right now. So that's out there. And there's an On3 exclusive basket weaving. We told you this thing was going to pick up steam with Sark and company. As for the rest of the Longhorns, softball starts on Friday, right? They're going to host the Austin Regional. I do think it's fair for Texas A&M fans to be a little bit bummed out that they were the 15 seed, and I think that was completely made for television. I mean, Jack, you can explain to me. Or you folks that, like, my buddy Nick Shuley, when he's in here on Thursday, he's a softball season ticket holder. We watch the softball when it gets to this point. But Texas was the 4 seed in the SEC tournament. I know they won it, but they are the 2 overall national seed. Whereas Texas A&M's a pretty good team, right? Well, most people thought A&M could push for a top 8 national seed, maybe even, you know, for sure top 10. And they got seeded 15th, which lines up for what? Texas at 2, them at 15. That means if they both win their regional, it's Texas and Texas A&M. Is that right? Is that okay? Or is TV what's pushing the revenue? Because I don't know that...
2: This is where we get upset about our committees, isn't it?
0: Yes. This is the committee that created this. And, the ESPN probably wants a super regional featuring Texas and Texas A&M. The only way to make that happen and not have it happen in the College World Series was to make one the 2 seed, one the 15 seed, whether that was right or not.
2: That regional is this weekend, by the way.
0: Yes, both of them.
2: In Austin.
0: Well, the first regional, you got to get through your 4 teams, both so does A&M.
2: Yes.
0: And then they would come this direction.
2: Next week.
0: Yeah, next week would be here. Texas baseball will pick up their series with Missouri.
2: Missouri.
0: And I know we do this on a micromanaged basis, and it's fair. I understand Texas baseball fans being concerned. I can't wait until tomorrow when I record the next Talking Ball podcast I do with Ty Harrington, and we'll have Ty on the show. But I think, Jack, if you told Jim Schlossnagel when the season began, they'll go into the Missouri series to play the last place team in the conference, 6 games above 500, and if they win out and they can sweep Missouri, who's 5-21, they're going to be sitting at 19-10. They didn't get the 20th game because that A&M game got rained out. But I think if you tell any coach in the SEC you're going to be 20-10 after the 30 conference games, they would do cartwheels and say yes.
2: And if you told them they'd be 19-10, they'd say, why is it an odd number?
0: Yeah, well, rain. Well, sometimes it rains. But so I think Texas is in a really good place. And I think, yes, they have some issues. They have some warts they got to get through. But that's every team in college baseball. That's every team in college baseball. UCLA, as we said, appears to be the best team. But as we said, they don't play in a very good conference. It's kind of like Notre Dame we talked about.
2: Sure.
0: And we'll talk about next hour as well.
2: They're going to win every game by 50.
0: Yeah.
2: And then what?
0: Because we've been going through teams that will probably be ranked higher than Texas in the first AP poll and the first polls come out. Georgia was yesterday. We talked to Kaylee Mansell. I'm pretty sure Notre Dame is going to be up there too, and rightfully so. They bring back, you know, Notre Dame brings back 72% of their production and from last year, which is number one. They had a great recruiting class. They got in the portal. CJ Carr's back. But the number one thing is they don't play anybody. BYU on the road is their toughest game of the regular season. Miami, the Hurricanes, and who knows what they're going to look like with Carson Beck and that whole defensive line and, you know, the offensive linemen off to the NFL. It's kind of a rebuild a little bit for Miami, and they're coming to South Bend in November. So, and my comp to that is UCLA in baseball. UCLA, we knew they were going to be good. They were preseason one or two by everybody. They were in the College World Series a year ago, and much like in Omaha, and much like Notre Dame, they brought everybody back, including the assumed first pick in the draft coming up in July, Rock Chalowski. They added Will Gasparino. They've got maybe the best defensive team in college baseball. They're really, really good. But they're really not playing anybody. Who's the best series that they've played over the last 2 months?
2: I don't know when they played it, but it was whenever it was USC, probably, right?
0: Yeah, and I think the best competition they may have played was in that tournament up in Arlington when they played those teams out of the SEC and had a heck of a game with Mississippi State, but that was only a one-game scenario. So, and again, I'm not knocking UCLA or Notre Dame. I think they're both really, really good. But there is the idea of steel sharpening steel. And if you come out of the SEC, you're sharpened. Now, you might be beat up. You might be a little weary. But, man, when you're telling me that a conference is going to have 13 teams in versus a conference is going to have four, obviously UCLA is not seeing the same level of competition.
2: Right.
0: Nor will Notre Dame. Right? I mean, Notre Dame is not playing anybody in the regular season outside of BYU and Miami. Their third toughest game is SMU at home. Literally. That's
2: made the playoffs 2 years ago.
0: 2 years ago. And they have Kevin Jennings back, and I like me some Rhett Lashley, but come on. Yeah.
2: Got a lot of money. Probably spent some money on the NIL and the
0: which
2: portal.
0: I would just say this. Which of the top five contenders not named Notre Dame would not immediately trade schedules with the Irish and say, oh, yeah, we'll take that.
2: Tech?
0: Texas Tech. I don't know.
2: They don't have to play Miami.
0: I don't know. Texas, well, yeah.
2: U of H is solid. I don't know.
0: Yeah, you're right. Texas Tech.
2: Arizona State's solid. I don't know.
0: Yeah, the only one that wouldn't give up their schedule is Texas Tech.
2: Right.
0: You're right about that. But they don't have a quarterback now.
2: Oh. Yo. Yay. I like Will Hammond. I saw him play in high school.
0: Yeah, and he could probably lead them into the playoff with that schedule.
2: Yeah, you know.
0: And this goes back to what Sark has been saying about college football. Like, come on, how are we, what's the criteria here? And, you know, college baseball has a committee, so they will select teams. Steve Sarkisian's issue in Horns at Half Pass is that, you know, this committee, Sark says, when I'm not coaching, I'm watching football. I can't watch all these games. That's why I don't vote. I don't vote for these things because I can't watch all these games. How can this committee watch all these games? Becomes an issue that he has. Same time, you know, he wants to take it out of the committee's hands with Sun-Times City. Somebody texted us that I can't agree more with this. Can I read you this to you, Jack, from the college football playoff thing? Because we know how they settle it in softball and baseball and volleyball. It's tournaments, it's committees, NCAA basketball on the men's and women's side. But football has always been its own thing. But this guy makes a great point on the text line about the Sark argument or our argument about how to fix it, where it can go. And he makes the point that there are 140 teams playing Division I college football.
2: Yeah, just about.
0: And he makes a strong point that no system with that many teams is going to be equitable. It's not going to work when you have that many teams to have one standard that applies to everybody, because they, of those 140 teams, they all play by different rules. They all have different budgets. Like Notre Dame, they all have different schedules.
2: Sure.
0: So what is the fair way? And that's why I think you heard Sark saber rattling a little bit in this article about, you know, maybe we need to revisit the conversation of breaking off and doing our own thing. If the NCAA is not going to control all this, and you know, we got to play a schedule that's you know, not nearly as easy as a guy, because again, when you look at Notre Dame, I think Texas and Notre Dame are pretty even player for player. They're both really talented. They spend similarly on how they build their roster. But Texas plays seven or eight teams tougher than any one team Notre Dame plays during the course of the regular season.
2: Mm-hmm. Depending on how good Miami ends up being, but yes.
0: Okay, I'll give you Miami.
2: They might be the number. If Miami's top 10, that's a good season for them. Texas will have three teams above that in the top 10 on their schedule.
0: I think Miami is about even with a Tennessee, an Oklahoma, an Ole Miss. Even or worse then. Like this is, Texas plays Ohio State, Tennessee at Knoxville, Oklahoma on a neutral, Ole Miss here,
2: LSU.
0: At LSU, at A&M. And if they were somehow to run that, they're going to have to play Georgia in the SEC championship game.
2: Correct.
0: Great. And guess what? If they go and they lose that game and that becomes their third loss, they could be out.
2: Yeah.
0: Or Notre Dame's playing BYU. Yeah. That's not the same.
2: Mm-hmm.
0: And I don't have an answer for how you make that the same. We've been talking about Notre Dame getting in a conference for a long, long time. Will that be held against them if they go 11-1? And I would put Notre Dame on the watch because they've dropped the USC game. They're not playing Michigan anymore. If they lose one game, I would be concerned. I know that's not going to happen, but it's like, you know, when we talk about the Big 12, if you lose a game, you might be out. Well, I would have that same application for Notre Dame, even though I think they're really, really good. But I'm with Sark on level of accomplishment.
2: Sure.
0: Like, what if you, like, so if you lose a game of that schedule, if you go to BYU and get beat in Provo, I got to call you suspect, my friend, even if you're in the rest of them. But again, that's not going to happen. And that's where Sark says, he says the equitable rules across the sport. He says, Sark would prefer a 4-team model than the 24, pardon, because he believes no one can watch and decipher all of the games to come up with the right teams instead. He would just have the four conference champions play one another. Sark has even gone as far as to recuse himself from the coaches poll because he feels like he can't possibly watch the other games.
2: I really do appreciate that about Sark, by the way.
0: Yeah.
2: Because I feel like most of these coaches, and I'm not faulting them for this, they're playing at the same time. You know, like if Sark plays the game at 2:30, you think he's watching the 11 a.m. slate? No. You think he's going to get off and be able to start watching the games that start at 6?
0: Well, we know
2: that. Probably not. They're not watching the games. They're just going off of what each other already put.
0: And they hand the card to the SID and he fills it out.
2: Right. So shout out to Sark. Like, take away your own vote. Thank you.
0: Shoot. I got to get this coach's poll done. Here. John Bianco,
2: what does the AP poll say? Yeah, that. Oh, wait. Where is our rival? No, I'm going to put them one spot lower. Then you're done.
0: Yeah.
2: I mean, I get it.
0: Yeah, I appreciate him doing that. I just they're to the point of the texter and 140. There is no. It needs to split 70 and 70 at least.
2: But like, also, I mean, like every other sport, like basketball, has way more than 140 teams in the D1.
0: Right, and now they have 76. That's but one of the arguments for the advocates for expanding it. We have 330 some teams, and so
2: and different teams in the FBS have different goals for the season. Like Ohio State, Texas, Notre Dame, they want to win a national championship this year. Whereas Louisville is probably just excited to make the playoff or win the ACC. If you're sorry to Sam Houston State, but Sam Houston State, you'd probably be happy winning three games because you're not going to be favored in any of them.
0: Correct. And that's why 140 is a nice round number, and that's what it is right now.
2: It's 136, right? Or have we added more teams?
0: Yeah, teams have added.
2: Great.
0: Teams have come
2: 140,
0: up. They, 140. Because everybody wants to be in the And I've all, you know, our friend Mike Craven over at Dave Campbell's Texas Football has written many an article about the, so you have 70 schools on each side, Division I, Division II, which we already have, but just for the sake of this conversation. The top 70 are the Power Four and Notre Dame, essentially. Then that, if you add up the Big Ten, the ACC with 18 schools now, the Big Ten with 18, the SEC with 16, and the Big 12, which whatever its number is, 16, you get pretty close to 70. I think it's 68 teams that you get to, and Notre Dame would make 70. Okay, that has its own rules. We've talked about this many times. That has its own system. And then the other 70 have a same thing, playoff, TV deals, the whole bit. Now, is that too simple? Probably. But that's what they should do. And that would make it more manageable. But to, because look, the way I'm, so to the field of 64 expanding to the field of 78 or whatever it is.
2: Hmm.
0: The reason I don't care is that once Thursday at, everything that happens that's new happens before the tournament actually starts, as I consider it. And the top teams, it doesn't affect them at all. The best teams all year are already in the field of 64. If you haven't read the details of the expansion of the field of 60 or 78 now, It all happens pre that Thursday when the games begin. It's all play-in stuff. Which, again, that doesn't affect my consuming of it. And, it doesn't affect the top teams in the country. They're still going to be in that bracket, and they're going to be beating bad teams, and they're going to have a chance to go win the national title. And it doesn't affect me as the consumer's ability to really enjoy the basketball tournament. I can choose not to watch the play-in stuff. As I said, ESPN and, or the Turner networks, they think people are going to watch that more than they're going to watch an NIT. And because there's stakes and it's to make the tournament and it's a play-in opportunity and more teams get in. But it's kind of the same feeling, it is the same feeling I have for the 24-team playoff. I think with the 24-team playoff, if you are in the top eight in the country when the season's over, your path to winning a national championship is actually easier than the current system. Because I don't have to go play in a conference title game. And I get a week off. And I get to then play a team in the second week on my home campus who just played a game the week before. And if I win that, then I'm going off to the New Year's Day thing and I'm in the quarterfinals and my chance to win the championship is the same as it is right now. So my path is actually easier with the 24-team playoff for my best teams. Now, if you're the 24th ranked team, it's a challenge. You got to go on the road and and then do the quarterfinals. That becomes an 18-game slog, but that's not going to happen very often. I'm protecting the top eight. And if I'm a Texas or I'm a Georgia or I'm a, Oregon, I like the 24. It's an easier path for me. It's a less, I don't have to play in the Big Ten or the big SEC championship game anymore. I get a week off that week and get to watch teams play while I get rested up. Then I get a home game on my campus. I'm all in. But again, I'm in the minority of the 24 because people are going to go the seating's going to be all messed up. Look, no perfect solution, but I'm willing to listen to Sark's idea that he proposes to USA Today, but got to see some facts behind it before you can actually pick it, because it sounds like the whole automatic qualifiers thing that they had before that got squashed. But I would agree with the texture 100%. Split them 70 and 70, group A, group B,
2: yeah.
0: Play by the same rules. And I think we'd be a lot further towards solving some of these problems. It's just too many teams with too many different payrolls and too many different standards. That seems too easy, doesn't it? All right, we'll come back. We'll get the re-rack into the 10 o'clock hour. More of today's conversations. And if you missed today's version of You Don't Know Jack, we had a winner today, Barrett. We'll have that for you into the 10 o'clock hour as well. It's game time.
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10: Jeff Ward. Why does Dak Prescott get so much hate? I'll be honest, I'm not sure exactly, but he does. I don't know that it's more now. Why would it be more now? What's your problem? What would you like him to do, everyone? Is he supposed to sack the quarterback too? Let me say this about Dak Prescott. This is, why do you hate him so much? Or dislike him so much?
0: not only is he ridiculously loyal to the Cowboys, I think at a fault. I really do. I think he should have left. I know you think I'm crazy, and I said it at the time, you thought I was crazy. Cowboys could have gone on a total rebuild had they traded him. Yeah, I said it. And I said it probably 2 years ago, too. But he stuck it out, he's sticking it out, and his career is being wasted in Dallas. It is being wasted. I don't know what more the guy is supposed to do. I don't know how many more yards you need him to pass for, and it's wasted.
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0: NFL's schedule. Also, this win for guardrails in college football. Remember what the College Sports Commission is. We'll remind you. And they had a win yesterday with an arbitrator against 18 players from Nebraska. That's a win for rules. Go rules. Go rules. We'll get you details on that coming up. Also more with the horns at half past next hour. But, all right, couple of quick facts, Jack. You can win some bets with this. You know that the term fridge for, you know, where you put cold things at your house does not come from the word refrigerator?
1: Oh, is it like frigid air?
0: Frigid air.
1: Okay.
0: That's correct. Also, do you know why the Guinness Book of World Records exists?
1: Something, something, Barbets?
0: Nope. Guinness Breweries and the director of the Guinness Brewery had an argument in 1951 over which bird was fastest, so they found out, and that became the Guinness Book of World Records. That's where it started.
1: Huh.
0: Did you know the first British group to debut at number one on the Billboard Top 200 charts? First ever? One Direction.
1: To debut at number one on the Billboard charts?
0: Yeah.
1: Really? It's kind of hard to believe.
0: Do you know that one single Google search at the Googles takes more computing power than the entire moon landing in 1969?
1: Yeah, all of our phones are like stronger computers than what we had to get on the moon.
0: Well, you're skeptical it even happens over there, my friend.
1: No, I'm not.
0: No, you're not. Who is that that says that? Somebody tells us that. Also, did you know the great movie Rocky III? Did you know Sylvester Stallone asked the band Queen for the right to use Another One Bites the Dust for Rocky III, which featured Mr. T and all of that?
1: Clubber Lang.
0: But they declined. So he got his friends over at the band Survivor to write this one. That's Sylvester Stallone, man. He's a sly one, I tell you. Queen said no thanks. Why would Queen say no to that? That would have been good for their catalog, I think. But he said, we get this unknown band called Survivor, and we'll do this song. Back when I was a Motley Crue fan, Jack, this was a jam, man. This was a song. This one you turn up really loud on your jam box. Have you ever seen Rocky 1, 2, and 3, Jack?
1: And 4.
0: You have?
1: Yeah.
0: That's good of you. For someone who's your age and doesn't see a lot of movies, did you like them?
1: Sure. 1 and 3 in particular.
0: Didn't like 2?
1: I don't remember 2.
0: Apollo Creed.
1: I don't really remember 2. I will fully admit. 1 and 3 stick out. 4 sticks out for being a great bad movie.
0: All right, turn it up. This will be our sound of the morning on the way to the 10 o'clock hour. Good job, Sly Stallone. Game time.

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5: Jeff Ward. The Texans are putting on a masterclass. Nobody's noticing because they're quiet and we like loud. But they're very quiet, and that's part of their masterclass. It really is. It's like a perfectly executed TED Talk, but there's no PowerPoint presentation because it doesn't last long enough. It's just a calm, and I know we don't like calm. We don't live in a world of calm, but it's a calm, positive speech, masterclass speech, about getting to a better place and not overpaying. And they've started it early, and they do it often, and they do it measured. And even though it's counter to what most of you like to hear, even though it's counter to what most media wants to talk about, that is pay him, give him a giant salary, quarterbacks, the Texans have taken this masterclass and made it understated. They've made it calm. In this brilliant way, I think they keep generating leverage.
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0: Longhorns, Cowboys, chaos. We've got opinions. Game time with E. Hogan and Jack.
1: It's game time.
2: Game time rolls into hour two on a Tuesday. National Limerick Day. Now you folks are writing the limericks, which is good. Get me out of it. Here's one from one of our texters, Jack. There once was a school with horns. A school that so many scorn. But look at the board and consider the score. And go to your school and mourn. There we go. See, well done.
3: Good.
2: Well done. Well done. Well done. It is National Limerick Day, whatever that means. Also, a good buddy of mine texted me and said, how have we never talked about the crew, the love for the Motley Crue back in the day? Well, you know, that was like from 13 to, because I came off the Kiss phase with my brother, and then Motley Crue was the next thing for me. 12 to about 15, I was a Motley Crue guy. And Vince Neil did not sound good last night on television. Bottom of the hour, Steve Sarkisian, again, weighing in on the issues of college football. It's pretty funny that the Jack in the USA Today article that came out this morning, Steve Sarkisian, now that we've covered him for 5 into 6 years now, he started this conversation with Matt Hayes with this quote: "I do my best to not get consumed with how bad it is. It'll just wear you out." And then he proceeds to hold court on just how bad it is.
3: Yeah.
2: But you got to air it out and then move forward and control what you can control. But Sark, I'm assuming this will be generating some headlines today, as far as the conversations, Paul Feinbaum show and some of the national stuff. We'll pick this story up because it is in the USA Today this morning. Sark holding court on, his thoughts on the ills of college football, which we'll get to here coming up in our A block, because there was a win for guardrails and rules and enforcing rules yesterday that you need to know about. Also, the national champions made a trip to the White House yesterday, and there's a big injury concern now to watch for and a health concern in the SEC. We'll get that for you. First, though, here's Patrick Osborne with all the headlines.
4: A reprieve for the Spurs shining star. Patrick Osborne with your 102.7 ESPN Sports Update. Game 5 of the NBA Western Conference Semis tipped off this evening. Good news for the San Antonio Spurs. Victor Wembanyama has avoided suspension following his ejection the other night for tossing an elbow to the face of Naz Reid. League says Wimby will face no further discipline, so he'll be suiting up tonight against the Minnesota Timberwolves. Series is tied 2 games apiece following Minnesota's 114-109 win at home on Sunday. Tip-off, 7 p.m. in the Frost Bank Center. On to the MLB, where Texas Rangers ace Nathan Eovaldi found himself scratched from yesterday's clash with the Arizona Diamondbacks. That decision came a few hours before first pitch. He was dealing with tightness in his left side. He's gone through medical imaging. The team continues awaiting the results to determine how serious it might be. Meantime, that game proved to be a low-scoring affair. The Rangers failed to plate a single run. Only one made it across for the D-backs. 1-0 Arizona the final. Over in Houston, the Astros now 10 games below 500 after getting down by the Mariners 3-1. The Round Rock Express begin the first of 6 games tonight at Dell Diamond against the Sacramento Rivercats. And some sad news out of Dallas. Former quarterback Craig Morton has passed away. Played 18 seasons in the NFL, won a Super Bowl, was drafted by Dallas in 1965, eventually became the team's starter in 1969, led the team to Super Bowl V in 1971, where the Cowboys lost to the Baltimore Colts 16-13. He was also responsible for the first ever Super Bowl touchdown pass in team history. Craig Morton, gone at 83. And there are your headlines. Patrick Osborne for Sports Anytime. 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
2: But right now, let's dive into our A block. 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All right, a lot of college football news with Sark, and we'll take your thoughts on Wemby in the NBA game 5 tonight. But number of stories out there, slow time, but the lead story in college football for me, Jack, a very scary situation for one of the best players in the SEC. I don't know if you saw this. News broke yesterday that Missouri running back Ahmad Hardy, you know who Ahmad Hardy, 1,649 yards, 16 touchdowns last season for Missouri, first team all SEC along with Kewon Lacy. Well, news broke yesterday from the program that he is in stable condition at a hospital after sustaining a gunshot wound to what they think is his upper leg at a concert on Sunday in Mississippi. You know, he had a huge dynamic year. Now, the school put out a statement. They're praying for the guy, and you know, official confirmation not available because local police are citing their ongoing investigation. But there are reports, unconfirmed, that it's an upper leg wound with a gunshot. So obviously his legs are he's a running back. So keep an eye on that story. Missouri, Texas plays at Missouri in Columbia this season. That's one of the best players in the conference, one of the best players in the country. He was getting a lot of draft buzz. You saw some of those way too early mock drafts. You're starting to see Ahmad Hardy as one of the top running backs off the board. So let's hope the best for that young guy. No doubt about it. Also yesterday, we knew this was happening on May the 11th because remember when Fernando Mendoza was drafted number one overall by the Raiders, he was asked about going with Indiana to the White House to meet with the president. And he said, you know, I got a rookie minicamp. I can't make that on the 11th. Let me look at my calendar and my LinkedIn page. Can't make it. But the rest of the team did show up. And, you know, Kurt Cignetti's kind of new to the scene in college football, Jack. He's taken the world by storm. But I got to paint this picture. So you got the president, Donald Trump, with the Indiana football team behind him. And Kurt Cignetti is standing right next to him. And I don't know if he was not aware or he doesn't know what Kurt Cignetti looks like. But the president had a hard time identifying the head coach. Let's see if we can hear this.
1: Think of this. The press conference in 2023, shortly after joining Indiana. Kurt, who's Kurt? Kurt Cignetti. Where is Kurt Cignetti?
2: Right here. Standing right next to you, Mr. President. He's standing right next to you.
1: Signing prints in 2023, shortly after joining Indiana.
2: It's too much.
1: Kurt, who's Kurt?
2: Who's Kurt? Kurt
1: Cignetti. Where is Kurt Cignetti?
3: Right here.
1: Huh?
2: Oh, there you are. Oh, man, that's awesome. Yeah. Yeah, he's right next to you, Mr. President. He's right there.
5: Yeah, we know the president.
2: He's standing next to you.
5: Not much of a sports fan.
2: Oh, man. Somebody wrote that up for him because he was trying to say that he, you know, Google me thing. The whole, it's pretty easy. Just Google me. And there you go. So Indiana had some fun yesterday.
5: Dodo Kurt Cignetti.
2: Who's Kurt? Kurt, what? Oh, where is he? He's standing next to you. So that happened yesterday. But the major headline, here's your major headline, breaking news from the college football world. While this, you know, right there in Washington, D.C., the SCORE Act is being debated in Congress. You know, Cody Campbell and company and obviously, you know, Congress and the Senate working on a SCORE Act that could transform college football. We know there's been presidential executive orders. Same time, what we really need is guardrails. And yesterday, the bumper sticker version of this headline is a big win for rules and guardrails. And I think this came as a surprise to a lot of people. So the win for the guardrails and the ability to enforce them is a key. So remember back we told you the story of the group of 18 Nebraska football players who had millions of dollars plus in NIL deals rejected by the newly formed College Sports Commission. We told you last July 1st when they signed off on the house settlement, all the schools that opted into this house settlement agreed to form and fund the College Sports Commission, which within the house settlement, Jack, which was agreed to, let's remind everybody, Judge Claudia Wilken, federal court, was agreed to avoid going to trial because the house case and two others were set to go to trial last fall. And everybody knew it. That's why the deadline was July 1st to get this thing done. They were going to lose in court. And who knows what the outcome would have been. More than the billions, or the $2.5 billion that they agreed to settle. And part of the settlement, in addition to the revenue sharing salary cap of $20.5 million or $20.3 million for each school to share revenue with athletes, was the third party NIL enforcement arm called the College Sports Commission that is headed by a guy named Brian Seely.
5: Mm-hmm.
2: Told you all about it. But the question, open-ended question was, will it have any teeth? And as we sit here on May the 12th, we're yesterday, not sure. So a group of 18 Nebraska football players did what they were supposed to do. They had over $1 million in NIL deals. They put it into the commission as far as the accounting of this is on the up and up. And the committee came out and said, no. That we're rejecting those deals because according to the CSC with the Nebraska players, they violate the terms of the agreed to house settlement. You know, and what they basically said was, these things don't pass the smell test. What are these? And so, and as we've said, all third party NIL deals now have to go through this process and are required to be approved by the CSC. Well, then if you are denied with your claims, like the 18 Nebraska football players were, you can then take them to arbitration. That's within the rules. And this was the first of these, right? And yesterday, the arbiter sided with the CSC and sided with Brian Seeley in the side and said, the ruling was pretty, you know, there's a benchmark here now of this doesn't pass the smell test. Most notably, the deals included high dollar figures, according to the arbitrator. There was no listed athlete assignments made with the Nebraska multimedia rights partner, Playfly Sports, which the CSC viewed as a associated entity of the university. And one person who's read the full account of the arbitrator's ruling called it a beatdown. Like, essentially, this was pretty one-sided. That these were, you know, you got to do something better than that. Like, you're getting how much to do what? Yeah, that doesn't work. That doesn't work within the rules. And this is the way they were built. This is what everybody agreed to. And so, you know, Brian Seeley, who we said yesterday was actually speaking at in front of the ACC athletic directors yesterday. They're having their conference spring meetings. This is when the ruling came down. And Brian Seeley said, today's decision shows the arbitration system works. It feels validating to have an independent arbitrator agree with your decision. I think we'll have hopefully instilled some faith in the system. So there we go. The commission wins. And so these 18 Nebraska football players who were promised X, Y, and Z when they got there now don't get that money. Now they're going to refile as far as maybe try to rework the wording, but do you get another bite at the apple becomes the question. Like, because again, the arbitrator's beatdown of this was, okay, you're doing what? You're getting how much to do what? What are they giving you money to do? I mean, what's your assignment here? They couldn't prove that. So, well, here becomes the real problem, because it's a sweeping win for the commission. And this is the first of its kind. But there's not a rock solid precedent, because one of the lead attorneys, Jeffrey Kessler, who we know his name, he said this is just one ruling by one arbitrator. There are at least two more schools, Georgia and an unknown school, second university, that are pursuing similar challenges against the system for rejected deals. So these things are in the pipeline. More than a dozen universities apparently are exploring, according to Yahoo Sports, whether to begin arbitration in that process. Does this deter them now?

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1: When we've got a football budget of over $30 million or a basketball budget of over $15 million, we are only allowed to spend 21 and a half or 21.3 for all of our athletes. How do we square that? And yet we've promised X, Y, and Z players this. And now the at least as of yesterday, the system has some teeth to it. So how's that going to play out? Because players have been promised money.
2: Yeah. I mean, this is where I think you have to credit the president for at least trying to get smart people in the room to decide how to move forward, because people feel like the players always get painted as the bad actors in this, but I'm not a genius, and I certainly wasn't a genius when I was 18, 19, 20 years old. And if some adult came to me and said, hey, we were promising you this money to come to our school, and I could look into it as much as I want, and even if I found something fishy and took it back to them, they would just assure you, no, you'll get this money, come play for our school. And I'd be like, all right, I trust you. You're explaining this to me in terms that I don't totally understand, and you sign on, and now you're on the team, and you don't get any money.
1: Well,
2: it's like the more complicated this gets, the easier it becomes to manipulate people.
1: Correct. And here, this is a system that was created by the house settlement that everyone agreed to. But then the schools are operated in a market that they themselves inflated last spring. Because remember, to get ahead of the house settlement, they front-loaded a lot of these deals, which are going to be okay.
2: Temple of Doom.
1: Can't do anything
2: about the door.
1: Well, now, we were all waiting to see it this year. How will they even inflate that? Yes. So they've inflated the market again.
2: Of course, yeah.
1: Because as the one AD said to Yahoo Sports, I mean, we got to win. It's about winning. And so now schools are doubling down on their spending in 2026. Then made the guarantees of third-party NIL compensation to the athletes. Despite those guarantees not meeting the thresholds of the system they created or they agreed to, which, as you said, means millions of dollars promised to athletes is at risk if the CSC rejections and arbitration continues to win. So what's that going to lead to? This goes back to the federal legislation, as you said, the presidential executive orders, the SCORE Act, and what Steve Sarkisian said to the USA Today in an article that's published this morning about we've all agreed to these rules, but now we're trying to find every way not to follow them. And, get around them. And he cited the Dabo Swinney. I mean, Dabo Swinney has a receipt of, or at least a picture of a $1 million check that Ole Miss floated and sent to a player who had transferred to Clemson from Cal.
2: Right.
1: Luke Farrelly, a linebacker. In class, he gets like Dabo Swinney has the text messages of him being offered a $1 million check. Well, does that pass the CSC test for that kid who then up and transferred from Clemson to Ole Miss with no punishment whatsoever to anybody? Is he going to see that money? Or has he already seen it? What's going to happen when the CSC says, no, you can't have that? I don't know. As you said, I'm not a genius. I can just read these rules. You guys agreed to it last July, and now you're doing everything you can do not to follow them and to skirt the issue to inflate the spending and then hope that it passes the smell test with the CSC so far. At least the first big case in front of the arbitrator that's come down is a no to 18 Nebraska football players. We'll see how this changes the Georgia case and the other unnamed school, plus as according to Yahoo Sports, the other dozen or so schools that are considering filing. Is this going to deter them from doing so? And what does that do on their own bed that they've made with players that they promised money to? I don't know. I don't pretend to know. And Jack, I think we always have to say this. Remember the judge, when we've tried to explain this without being too, like in a class? The judge, Claudia Wilkin, agreed to the settlement, signed off on this settlement. But remember, it was a 10-year reprieve, essentially. Mm-hmm. It was a 10-year stay. She could pull that at any moment if she thinks this thing is not being followed, if it's not in good faith. She could say, this settlement's off, we're going to trial. She literally can. She still oversees from the federal bench this entire case. And the settlement was a 10-year deferment, essentially. You have 10 years to get your stuff, your ish together, essentially. Or we're going to trial, was what she said. So she's keeping an eye on this, too. So let's keep that, top of mind, that she

0: Because nobody, the reason they settled as they did, whether you agree with the House settlement or not, Jack, was to avoid a trial where they were going to lose again and lose to the tens of billions of dollars in back pay to athletes. They were going to lose because, as we've said many times, the NCAA was suppressing the labor market for years and years and years. And this is what these cases are about. And just, but the positive side, if you're looking to spin it, win for guardrails, win for rules, win for teeth by the arbitrator. And according to those who have read the ruling, it was one-sided. It was a butt-whooping for the arbitrator versus the Nebraska football.
1: How do airplanes fly? What's in this box? 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
18: All right.
0: He is a lifetime Longhorn, you know that. Here is the limerick, Jack.
19: Thank you, I was about to ask.
0: This is good.
19: Don't skip past it.
0: Nope, got to get you the limerick. This is not Longhorn related, though. This says, Aaron, E, those walking shoes, get those walking shoes ready. That hike to Dallas feels heavy. Jerry stepped out of the way, letting the boys finally play. Now the season might end in confetti. There you go. That's
18: very good.
0: That's pretty good.
18: Very good.
0: Aaron E., get those walking shoes ready. That hike to Dallas feels heavy. Jerry stepped out of the way, letting the boys finally play, and now the season might end in confetti.
19: I typed one up for
0: that's
19: the
0: a good limerick.
19: That's
0: a good limerick
19: line coming up.
0: You got one?
19: I got a limerick ready.
0: Okay, I like that.
19: It's about all these streamers and how you can't find games no more.
0: Oh, the NFL. Yeah. Okay, so we've got a lot going on in college football. We mentioned the Ahmad Hardy injury, the CSC report, and Steve Sarkisian. I think you'll see this in the headlines today on a USA Today article that's out. You know, really going into his deep thoughts on all things rules. He may mention Ole Miss a couple of times, and Ole Miss and Clemson and the Dabo Swinney situation. He also weighed in on the college football playoff, the latest hot button issue there, and the money-driven argument of 16 to 24 teams. But Sarkisian has a bigger problem. And remember, his team didn't make the 12-team playoff last year, despite a pretty strong resume, despite three losses. And he says one of the things that is yet to be addressed is the selection committee. He said, this goes beyond how the committee promised last season to focus on strength of schedule and wound up right back at wins and losses as the determining factor. Said beyond the ridiculous conference championship parameters that handcuffed the committee and left the 12-team playoff with Tulane and James. This is actually Matt Hayes writing this part, and then we'll get to the Sark quote. But he's pointing out that James Madison, Tulane in teams that played in their conference championship but got hammered, got rewarded for losing that game, like Alabama. And then Sark goes into it and says, is the committee actually watching every game of significance every Saturday in the fall? He said, gives his quote, Sark's quote, the committee doesn't have the bandwidth to watch that many games. They see the media and the coaches' polls and they copy them. You've got a 12-team playoff, and that means there are at least 30 teams that are impacted. Now all of a sudden you want to go to 24. Now the polls become even a greater factor because you're asking the committee to watch 40 or 50 teams a week. That's not possible. Sark said, I'm a football junkie. When we don't play, I'm watching the quad box because it's what I love, but I can't keep up. I don't vote anymore in the coaches poll because it's not fair for me to vote. I couldn't tell you how NC State played against Wake Forest. How could I? And he goes back into, how about this? This is Sark's final thought on the playoff. He said, I'd go back to four teams, which we know we're not doing, but he said, I'd go back to four, but you'd have to play your own conference playoff to get the four teams. If you want more inventory for your television partners, we have to think outside the box. Just adding more teams and going to 24, that's a very spastic view, he says, thinking that's going to solve the problem. Forever in college athletics, we don't think about the unintended consequences of decisions we make. It's all knee-jerk reaction. Look where it has gotten us. So he says go back to four, but have the tournament within your own conference to determine who the team that comes out of your conference is.
19: Yeah, I wouldn't mind that. That'd be a fun way to do it.
0: Interesting.
19: Yeah.
0: It's like, because TV wants the TV, the inventory.
19: Yeah.
0: But so essentially he's saying you would, by my read, he doesn't give specifics, but, you know, the Big Ten would have a tournament at the end of the year to determine who their champion is. I don't know what the regular season would be about, but the SEC would have a tournament at the end of the year, kind of the automatic qualifiers, but you send one team. So the Power Four teams would each send a team, and that would be the four teams from the ACC, the Big 12, the SEC and the Big Ten, I guess, is under Sark's mindset. But he's just saying, think outside the box. Don't just go to 24, although I think we're going to 24.
19: Yeah, I like that. Back in the good old days of the Power Five, I was always an advocate for expand it to six. You have the Power Five winners, and then you have one at-large team. And quite frankly, that was always going to be the runner-up in the SEC because it would have been Georgia or Alabama or LSU or whoever it would have been in any given year. But then you have that be your playoff. But I know we've expanded it. I know it's going to get bigger. But I like that. I think it would make the conferences meet a little more. Maybe if you do that, you could shrink it down to 10 games. You could have tune-up games. You could have 8 conference games. Then with these mega conferences, you could separate them into pods. Then that's your bracket. You have the Big Ten East and the Big Ten West. And that's, you know, all of your...
0: And then you send, well, you spit
19: Big
0: out
19: 10,
0: one team.
19: Your Pac-12 teams are in there. Then you spit out one team, and then that's your four-team playoff. I think that is actually a really fun and interesting idea. It makes the conference tournaments and conference championships matter a lot more. And then you can just get right back down to the playoff being small, which I think is what people like, even though at the end of the day, having a conference tournament before the big tournament is just like having another big tournament. But I do like this better than just being like, here's 24 teams and now Navy's in it and North Texas is in it and JMU's in it. And it's like, those teams are never going to win anything.
0: I know, but only for 1 week. And then you again, I am, for Sark's idea, I would still be on board with the 24 team that I've seen proposed. For the same reasons I've given many times, I do think it protects your best eight teams in the country and rewards them. And then it's really a play-in for a 16-team tournament.
19: But you'd rather go with the 24, you get rid of the conference championship,
0: yes.
19: You just go to the 24 in favor of what Sark just suggested?
0: Yeah, I'm pretty consistent on this. I don't mean the SEC baseball tournament coming up. What was the point of 30 regular season games if you're going to go to the tournament? And I know it's old school thinking, that's the old mindset, but in a new world order, I just don't know the conference championship games, conference tournaments, they're not important any longer, unfortunately. And even, gosh, the SEC commissioner, I think, is coming around to that. But at the same time, I would be for, because again, what's the point of the whole regular season in your conference? And I know to your point, everybody doesn't play everybody anymore, because these are mega conferences now, which makes it a challenge. And that could be, I would be willing to listen to Sark's if he had some specifics to the proposal, how that would work. I think that's interesting. It is outside the box. It's different. Don't hate just the idea of putting it on the table, but you got to put some specifics around it. But I think you just put some pretty good meat on the bone there, which again, based on what I've seen, I would still root for the conference tournaments to go away, championships to go away, and, you know, have a play into a 16 team playoff essentially, which I would be for. But at the same time, I'm open to listening to whatever. All right, let's get to another team that we think. We started yesterday with Georgia. Because remember, last year, Texas was the number one team in the preseason poll. This year, they're probably more talented. They are. They're more talented than they were a year ago, more experienced, but they won't be number one. And so we're going through a list of five teams this week that we think could be in that top five. Because I bet Texas comes out at number six when the first polls come out. This is my guess. This is my guess. They could be higher. But these would be the five teams I would think might be ahead of them. One of them was yesterday in Georgia out of their own conference. And here's number two. This is Notre Dame. And right now, Notre Dame brings back their number one in the country in returning production. 72% of their production, both sides of the ball and special teams, from last year's team that did not make the 12-team playoff returns for Marcus Freeman. So number one in that category, Jack. 72% returning. Their preseason SP Plus ranking at ESPN is number three. Key departures, obviously, Jeremiah Love and Jadarian Price, the two running backs, plus wide receiver Malachi Fields and the tight end Reardon, had gone off to the NFL. But Marcus Freeman also got into the transfer portal and really loaded up on the defensive line and the trenches, which, you know, they did a nice job. They added Keon Keeley from Alabama, Francis Brew from Pittsburgh, another guy named Tiona Gray out of Oregon. So three guys on the defensive line. They also added a couple of wide receivers, Ohio State's Quincy Porter, Mylon Graham as well coming in to help the passing game. And they still think, even with two first-round running backs, and I think it was lost on people, the Irish had two running backs drafted in the first round. Because remember, Jeremiah Love was the fourth pick to the Arizona Cardinals, and then Jadarian Price was the last pick of the first round of the Seattle Seahawks, looking to replace who's the Super Bowl MVP that I can't think of that went to Kansas City free agent wise for the Seahawks?
19: Kenneth Walker.
0: So they drafted the other running back, but they feel pretty good about their run game. And their defense is going to be lights out. Leonard Moore, the corner out of Round Rock, is maybe the best corner in the country.
19: Freak, man.
0: He's a top five pick next year if he stays healthy. They have CJ Carr back. The running back is Aeneas Williams, who looked pretty capable as a guy. He's not going to be Jeremiah Love, but he can run the football. They've got a great offensive line as usual. They loaded up in the trenches. They've got an elite defense. And here's the number one thing. And I'll just say this. I like Marcus Freeman a lot. I think he's a great young coach. I'm an Irish Catholic guy, and so Notre Dame, I don't have a axe to grind against them, but their schedule is garbage. Their schedule is garbage.
19: Yeah.
0: And so that has to be factored into the equation. I don't know who's going to beat this team. They don't play anybody. Remember we went through the Texas toughest games?
19: Yes.
0: Where Texas has two really, really tough games every month. Ohio State and Tennessee in week one, in month one. Oklahoma and Ole Miss in month two. A&M at LSU on the road in month three. Notre Dame's toughest game is either at BYU or home to Miami, who are rebuilding again for Mario Cristobal, a bunch of guys off to the NFL. That's at Notre Dame. Those are their two toughest games.
19: Yeah.
0: One is in October. One is in November. Their third toughest game is SMU. Home. Their fourth toughest game is Wisconsin, who's terrible out of the Big Ten.
18: Luke Fickle.
0: Their fifth toughest game is at North Carolina.
18: How many Super Bowls?
0: Yeah. I mean, who's going to beat this team?
18: That's the thing. They get the automatic playoff bid, don't they? If they're in the top 12, that's the thing.
0: Yes.
18: But
0: they're going to be in the tournament.
18: I think that this is a really good Notre Dame team.
0: I do, too.
18: So I know they don't play anybody. But this is one where I find it hard to complain because I think that they're one of the four best teams in the country.
0: I do too.
18: If they were playing in the ACC legit or if they were playing in the Big Ten legit, whatever it is, I think this Notre Dame team is stacked. I think CJ Carr is the best Notre Dame quarterback since Brady Quinn.
0: No, he's really good.
18: I mean, that dude's really good.
0: CJ Carr.
18: I know Brady Quinn didn't pan out in the NFL, but CJ Carr, I mean, who else would it even be for Notre Dame quarterback?
0: Grandson of the great Michigan coach Lloyd Carr.
18: Yeah, I think CJ Carr is a phenomenally good quarterback, and I think that he will push Dante Moore and Arch for the top of the draft this year.
0: Their toughest game is at BYU October 17th.
18: Yeah, ask Texas Tech how good BYU is.
0: That's their toughest game, right. Y'all.
18: No, I mean, it's a...
0: Rice, Navy, Stanford, Syracuse, Boston College, Purdue, Michigan State,
18: hey,
0: North Carolina, Wisconsin.
18: If we're doing, like, the math Olympics, then this would be a very tough schedule. But this football?
0: Yeah, if you're doing the... Yeah, exactly. If you're doing...
18: What do they call that?
0: Trivia bowls.
18: Yeah.
0: Yes, 100%. But
18: mathletes. Yeah. If it was that, Notre Dame would have a tough schedule. But no. Andrew Luck isn't on Stanford anymore. Well, I guess he technically
0: And
18: is.
0: We went through this when we talked about...
18: The GM?
0: You know, the only maybe easier schedule is Texas Tech. That's of the contenders. But Notre Dame, and I agree with you. I think they're really good. Yeah. I think they're loaded. I wish they had gone and played a bowl game last year, but that was their decision.
18: At least Indiana played Oregon last year. And they didn't know Penn State was going to be
0: so
18: terrible.
0: Well, because, again, they're not in a conference. But, and so...
18: And they play the bottom of the ACC and the bottom of the Big Ten.
0: Miami,
18: the bottoms of those conferences suck.
0: November 7th, Miami comes to them. But that's a Mario Cristobal team. Well, that's, BYU and Miami. I don't know what SMU is going to be with Rhett Lashley. They got their quarterback back. That game's at home.
18: That'll be a top 25 team.
0: Well, look, of their four toughest games, three of them are at home. Miami, SMU, and Wisconsin. Their only tough road trip is to BYU. So, yes, I mean, I think they'll be ranked higher than Texas. I think they'll be in the top five, and I think they're going to be in the playoff. Because I think Marcus Freeman's a really good coach. I think CJ Carr is a really good quarterback. And I think the defense is going to be lights out. And I don't think they play anybody.
18: I just think people are going to talk down on them because of their schedule all year. And then I think they're going to get into the playoff and beat up on at least the first two teams they play. I think they're really good. But the schedule is... I'm glad we bullied them last year out of the playoff. Because this team... There's no way this team's not going to be in the playoff this year.
0: And yeah, they've got that fuel as well. I would also say it reminds me a little bit of what's going on with UCLA in college baseball. I think they're really good. But in a conference of 18 teams in baseball, it's only going to put like four teams in the whole tournament.
18: Right.
0: Are they being tested on a weekly basis to what it's going to take to win a championship?
18: That bad schedule can enforce some bad habits too. So it might hurt them.
0: Potentially. You get away with things because you're just so much better than everybody else. All right. Whereas in the SEC, who's going to have 12 or 13 teams in the baseball tournament, you're getting a meat grinder every weekend and you have to sort some things out and figure out your issues. Things get easier when you get out.
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0: Thank you to Ben Johnson. 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He learned this from your guy, Dan Campbell, I guess, in Detroit. You're in a championship game situation. Take field goals. It's freezing.
21: Mm-hmm.
0: Kick field goals.
21: Yeah, I agree.
0: I said this with your Detroit Lions a couple years ago. I understand over the course of the year you're going to go for it because that's just how you play and it works out in the regular season. But in these games that are this magnified, that matter this much, take points. Take points. Where points are going to be at a premium with the frozen field and the conditions in the first half and again in the second half, refuses to take a field goal. And they lose by a field goal in overtime. These coaches, man. I understand the analytics of it during the regular season, a long marathon, but now you're in a sprint.
21: Mm-hmm.
0: Now you're in winning time.
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0: And, Ben Johnson, I think, hurt his team last night with those decisions. 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
23: Jeff Ward, 19 quarterbacks taken first overall in this century. Only one won a Super Bowl with his original team. And that was only, just to give you a big hint, only after a draft day detour. To me, the reality is this is not necessarily about the player himself. You know, this is what I call now is the Sam Darnold effect. Now we're starting to learn to appreciate. There's talented players taken at the top. There's talented players, quarterbacks, taken in the first round. But they keep ending up with these same trash franchises that keep turning them into bad players. Only if these quarterbacks are lucky enough, Baker Mayfield, Sam Darnold, perfect examples, could be Kyler Murray, he's the next case study. But when you're drafted by the trashy franchises that suck at everything they do, it ruins good quarterbacks. Once they get out, they get somewhere else, they've got life.
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0: So E-Blast Jack, Spurs, Timberwolves tonight. Are we on the Spurs side of this? Now, I know you believe it was solely because Wemby is Wemby that he didn't get suspended for a second game.
18: How many? There's 250 players in the NBA. 240 of them would have been suspended. After that,
0: Anthony Edwards would not have been suspended if he had elbowed.
18: No, he's one. He's one of the 10.
0: Yeah,
18: that was just about the single most egregious flying elbow. He would have been suspended for 3 to 5 games if that happened in the regular season.
0: You think so?
18: Yeah.
0: Well, I do think the lack of priors helps him. He doesn't have a rap sheet. The other guys you've talked about that have been suspended for long times, Ron Artest was a mess for a long time, and then elbowed James Harden. Draymond Green has had issue after issue. I remember Dennis Rodman. At some point, as we said, you get in front of the judge, man. If you got a clean record, we're going to cut you some slack. And he does. And yes, he's a star. So the double dip, he's going to play tonight. But Anthony Edwards will play tonight too. Are the Spurs still going to win this series? Are you concerned for the Spurs to not win the series now that they have gotten this game back, this series back even?
18: Yeah. I mean, anytime it comes down to, I think the Spurs are and should be favored, but I don't think it'd be like, if Minnesota just comes out and shoots 50% from three tonight, and then it comes down to one game, and you're in Minnesota for one of them, and San Antonio in a game 7 with a bunch of guys who are under 25 years old, yeah, of course there's some concern. A coach that's been here a bunch of times versus a coach who hasn't been here very often, who also, I mean, he said it's good that Victor Wembanyama took it into his own hands. I don't think Mitch Johnson has dealt with the physicality well, much like the Spurs have.
0: Well, look, I heard this said a lot yesterday, and it's right. I mean, they need an enforcer. They need someone, and I don't know.
18: It's not Luke Kornet. He's a good player, but he's not an enforcer.
0: I mean, Tim Duncan wasn't throwing elbows back in the day because he had a guy like Bruce Bowen who would come to his, you know, come take care of business. You need one of those guys. I don't know. Do they have one? They got a bunch of young dudes, and they've never been here before. This goes to the point because Rudy Gobert was asked after the game about, you know, the flagrancy of it. And he said, look, this is playoff basketball. I've been doing this a long time. It gets physical. It gets tough. We see the same guys every game now. We're making adjustments, and it's going to be physical. Now, to your point about Mitch Johnson, I thought Mitch Johnson's message a little over the top as far as sometimes you got to take matters in your own hands, but that was preceded by him saying, look, I mean, how, you know, they're hacking the heck out of the guy. and he put up with it for a quarter and a half. Because remember, as we said, he scored 40 points in game three, and they had no answer for him. So as we compared it yesterday to chin music in baseball, sometimes you got to back the guy off the plate. Sometimes you got to make it uncomfortable for him. Wemby's got to handle it better, but at the same time, the officials have to call fouls. Or this is to the point of Mitch Johnson, and you got to take matters in your own. Now, I also think that's planting some seeds, as Phil Jackson used to call it. He wants the officials to be aware of, hey, man, be watching for this tonight. We don't need it to get to that. It escalated to that because you guys let it get out of control. Whether he's right or wrong, he's putting that in their head, and that's why you think it's going to be a ref show tonight. Yeah. And a lot of calls, and unfortunately, it'll ruin the flow of the game.
18: I just disagree with that point because it's like, look at what Jokic had to deal with in the first round. Look what Rudy Gobert has to deal with all through. That's just playoff basketball. It's physical. They're not going to call things. Look at the finals last year, what OKC and Indiana were doing to each other. It's physical. And I just don't want it to be because we complained about it and he threw an elbow that we're going to soften it up for the playoffs and make it easier on these guys. It's what
0: you want the physicality, and the Spurs have to have somebody to take up the fight for him.
18: And this is why it tends to go poorly for young teams in their first go around. The Spurs are really good. They're very talented. They're very young and inexperienced, and that's what Minnesota has on them. And once you get into the postseason, look at OKC, the most physical team in the league. They got beat up a little bit in the first couple times they were in the dance. They lost to an inferior Mavericks team with Luka and Kyrie when the Mavs went to the finals that year. That's like, you just kind of have to dip your toes into it, get your feet wet, and San Antonio didn't really get to have that because they played an equally inexperienced team in the first round with Portland. So the fact that, I mean, you get into it and they're kind of shocked by the physicality, I think, is telling. And I just hope that the league doesn't turn around and completely change the way this is officiated, because Victor Wembanyama lost his cool.
0: Yeah, and to your point, I mean, my point of the no rap sheet, well, he's not been here, so he hasn't had a lot of time where this is a great point by Jack. I mean, this is the first time they've been in this spot. Minnesota's been here many times. Rudy Gobert and company, Anthony Edwards. I have this question. I have a lot of NBA questions. You have the answers for me. Did the Golden State Warriors really take a guy, James Wiseman, over Anthony Edwards? Did that happen?
18: No, but they did take him over LaMelo Ball.
0: Oh.
18: Yeah.
0: Really?
18: The Warriors
0: Anthony Edwards went one overall,
18: yes.
0: Did he not?
18: Okay, the Warriors had a chance to extend their window with a bunch of high draft picks.
0: And they missed
18: and
0: them
18: they whiffed on every single one of them.
0: That is
18: the
0: true.
18: Best player they drafted was Moses Moody, who's just like kind of a eighth man, and he just tore his patellar tendon, so he's out for next year.
0: I would like to see the Spurs win. It'd be good for the state of Texas, good for the I-35 corridor, good for the megalopolis of San Antonio and Austin.
18: Very interesting for the NBA. It would be unprecedented. No team this young has ever won a title.
0: I also think it would be great for Anthony Edwards to show down with the Oklahoma City, because I don't know if anybody can beat Oklahoma City, obviously. They've gone 8-0 so far 8-0. In the postseason. Last night was their toughest game so far. The Lakers actually gave them a ball game. Austin Reeves hit a game winner at the end. It was dramatic, but still, that's the first time it's been close. And they closed out the Lakers. And the question is that the last game for LeBron James? He is an unrestricted free agent. Two sides of that. The Lakers want him back. I think there's a sense in L.A. that, we got to build around Luka.
18: Sure.
0: We got to start putting pieces. And it started to work this year before Luka got hurt. And that's the unfortunate part with LeBron. If you remember, they were a mess. Then, Luka, and they were kind of fighting for the roles. And then sometime after the All-Star break, LeBron, as the veteran that he is, decided, you know what? I'm going to be the third guy. I'm going to go down low. I'm going to play defense. I'm going to rebound. I'll let Luka and Austin Reeves do the scoring. And that's when the Lakers went on a hot streak. And they were playing some really, really good basketball. And they, the optimism was high. LeBron had accepted the role. And then Luka got hurt. And then LeBron had to take the ball back. But so you got to think with J.J. Redick, who's a good friend, he's going to push to bring him back. Do the Lakers and Jeannie Buss want him back? Does LeBron want to be in L.A.? Or is it time for Luka just to take over? They also have to figure out what they're going to do with Austin Reeves, because he's new to a new contract,
18: right,
0: too. And there's kind of a sense that let's just build this thing around Luka. So I think that's a two-way street. And I know people are tired of the LeBron story, but I don't think he's going to retire. So he's either going to be back with L.A. working with Luka, or he's going to find somewhere else and have his ceremonial. I would bet LeBron's mindset is to stay. Go back to being that role of the third guy.
18: Yeah.
0: And see if they can, and maybe let Austin Reeves trade him for an asset that can help Luka. Shooting would be huge, which Austin Reeves is a pretty good shooter. But the problem with Luka and Austin Reeves is you have two liabilities on defense.
18: Mm-hmm.
0: They need a more defensive guy, a 3-and-D guy, as you like to call him. But I'll be, that's, now that the season's over, the Lakers now have to decide how that's going to play out with LeBron, and it will be one of the big stories of the offseason. Unfortunately for a lot of you LeBron haters.
19: Absolutely. And the question, I mean, if I was LeBron, he's 42. You don't want the ball anymore. You want to, yeah. You want to coast. You want to play about half the minutes you're playing. You don't want to play it every game. I mean,
0: what LeBron would like, I mean, for legacy's sake, I mean, his legacy is his legacy, but if he somehow was on a team that won another championship.
19: Yeah. I'd come back for one plus one, get 1 year plus a player option, 20 million. 40, you know, 40 million for 2 years.
0: Yeah, no,
19: come back.
0: Interesting, interesting. And obviously, we'll watch the NBA's playoffs tonight. You know, could they put the right pieces around Luka and LeBron? Because LeBron, again, whatever you think of the guy, he's still playing at a very high level. He's still, as if he's your third guy, that's pretty damn good. Now you need Luka to be the one, and you need your two. Who's the two? Can they find a two? Is the question. And then LeBron becomes the three. You know who played good last night? Speaking of lifetime Longhorns, one and done guys, Jackson Hayes played really good for the Lakers last night. He's an interesting piece for them. He played a heck of a game. How many of those guys do the Longhorns have? Mo Bamba, Jackson Hayes, Jared Allen.
19: Yeah.
0: The one and done big man under Shaka Smart, who came in with the idea of havoc. The hell?
19: I'm going to start getting the pot going for the Lakers are going to trade all their first round picks.
0: Okay.
19: Jaylen Brown goes to Milwaukee.
0: Giannis
19: goes to LA. Austin Reeves, a bunch of picks and some other garbage, goes to Boston. And we do, no, the Lakers won't get involved in that deal. It'll be like Atlanta.
0: Well, what do you mean? Why not? I like it. You don't think the NBA would like to step in there and get Giannis to LA?
19: Yeah, I just don't know if the Lakers have the right assets to get it done. I mean, Austin Reeves is fine.
0: Well,
19: he's not an all-star.
0: Okay, and obviously you're trading Giannis, which they're, do you realize that the Milwaukee Bucks are
19: so sick of that story?
0: Me too, but you know, because they've screwed it up. Do you know that Giannis won't be like the typical guy and demand it?
19: He's be a bad guy. You gotta be a bad guy.
0: But you also have, do you know who owns the Milwaukee Bucks? The same guy that owns the Cleveland Browns. This is why this is not working.
19: Yeah.
0: Jimmy Haslam, okay? I mean, the Cowboys think they've got a bad owner in Jerry Jones. Jimmy Haslam owns the Browns and the Bucks.
19: We see it in sports all the time. Good players save bad GMs.
0: Yeah,
19: when bad owners are bad owners. Buffalo, the fish, Milwaukee.
0: Fish rots from the head in Cleveland and in Milwaukee. And now he didn't own that team when they won the championship, if memory serves.
19: Right.
0: And now they rot. They're rotten. I like that, though, Jack. So Jaylen Brown, what about Jaylen Brown to L.A. somehow?
19: Yeah.
0: Because he's from that area. He played at Cal.
19: Jaylen Brown wants to be the best player on a mediocre team, scoring a bunch of points.
0: Is that right?
19: I'm pretty sure.
0: Okay.
19: He said this was the most fun year of his career after they got bounced. Because he got to shoot all the shots.
0: And you won't get to do that.
19: No, he's going to be happy to be in Brooklyn or New Orleans.
0: It might be a pipe dream, but if you landed Giannis in L.A. with Luka and LeBron.
19: And they always find a way because it's L.A. You just tell the Milwaukee Bucks we will give you the number one pick in a couple of years.
0: They would be tough.
19: Yeah, that'd be awesome.
0: Because obviously Giannis would bring the rim protection, the rebounding, the toughness, and he could score. Luka brings the offense. LeBron needs to be the rough, tough guy down low. But also can put points on the board, score more points than anybody in the history of the game.
19: The old bald Kareem or David Robinson in 2000.
0: I like that.
19: 1999, whatever it was.
0: No, LeBron's got the body. He needs to just go be Karl Malone. Run the floor, man. Play. That's from Karl Malone and John Stockton. Run the floor. Hit that fadeaway jumper. You know what I mean? Go be a big man. Work on the dream shake all off season. He gets down low with Giannis.
19: He got that. Yeah.
0: I know he does. Well, go master it.
19: But for
0: let Luka handle the perimeter.
19: The next 2-3 years, you got the Lakers and you got OKC and you got the Spurs, and those are the best teams in the league. And then you can beat the crap out of the Knicks and the Cavs and the Celtics in the finals, whoever it is.
0: And you know what's going to end up happening here? Yours truly, who's never been anything but a hater of the New York Knickerbockers, I'm going to find myself rooting for the Knicks here. I really am.
19: Fun team.
0: I don't think I'd root for them over the Spurs because, again, I-35, Megalopolis, San Antonio, Austin. They play a couple games here in Austin every year, so I kind of got to be loyal to the Spurs a little bit. Same time, I've never done anything but despise the Knicks.

0: time. He's been the second best quarterback on the field against Ohio State, UTEP, Florida, and now Kentucky.
1: He played better than Mateer in the OU game. I'll give him that.
0: But correct. It's the elephant in the room. It's an issue.
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6: Jeff Ward.
0: In the NFL, the customer is king. In college football, the coach is king. It's so weird to me. Everything in the NFL is about you, the consumer. Okay, the NFL will give you the most entertaining product in the most user-friendly ways that it can. It lives and breathes to be in the media business. The messaging now is, and from college football coaches, and they get away with it, is it's about us. It's about us winning. It's about us getting in that tournament. The NFL would say, we don't give a flip what you say, coach. All we care about is the betting public, the fantasy public, and the viewing public. That's all that matters, because that's how we make money. This is why I've said the networks have to take control, and they should start by taking control of scheduling. There. This shouldn't even be a topic. Scheduling should be taken away from college programs. They don't have you in mind, which is weird to me.
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0: Rico.
1: Appreciate everybody. Let's help Sam out. Thanks for the time, man. Always love it. Look for more of my text to you, sir. Thank you.
2: Love it. Thanks, Rich. Thanks, guys.
1: Sam Amick, must follow, must read from The Athletic, senior NBA writer. How about that desperation level? Hey, listen, the born-on date for LeBron is only slightly longer than Steph Curry. I bet you if you ask people how old Steph Curry is, they'd say 33.
0: Well, that's what 35 feels like it. He looks young, plays young. But he's, what, 38?
1: Yes, sir. You want to look that up to make sure? I'm almost sure that is correct.
0: 38. Yeah, 38.
1: Yeah. You know?
3: Drafted in 09.
1: So, and then Jimmy Butler, we'll see what happens with his knee, come back.
0: Right.
1: Draymond, you know, made a lot of comments, gave birth to a lot of comments outside of what he said about didn't want to be Charles Barkley in a Houston Rockets uniform. A lot of pushback came with, look at his stats. Not too bad with him in a Houston Rockets
0: look
1: uniform.
0: Look up those Rockets numbers.
1: You know what I mean? And compare it to what he's putting up right now, and it's just like, hey, be careful what you say because people will look that up. But him also talking about metrics of like, well, we're on national television. We sell out arenas. And it wasn't talking championships. LeBron shows up with Curry and freshly backed Jimmy Butler and Draymond, Steve Kerr, dialing it all up. Different ball of wax. We'll talk about the LeBron future next with Jamal Crawford, who's calling tonight's game 5 between the Spurs and the Timberwolves tonight on NBC. 844-204-RICH is the number to dial here on the program. 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
3: Jeff Ward. In the NFL, the customer is king. In college football, the coach is king. It's so weird to me. Everything in the NFL is about you, the consumer. Okay, the NFL will give you the most entertaining product in the most user-friendly ways that it can. It lives and breathes to be in the media business. The messaging now is, and from college football coaches, and they get away with it, is it's about us. It's about us winning. It's about us getting in that tournament. The NFL would say, we don't give a flip what you say, coach. 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That's all that matters, because that's how we make money. 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There. This shouldn't even be a topic. Scheduling should be taken away from college program. They don't have you in mind, which is weird to me.
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2: Read some of these comments.
1: Don't worry about
2: some of these comments. Somebody's like, Brockman is a helmet head, which is right. Funny. But then he goes, he seems to love the Packers and Browns and, of course, the Rams. And I'm like, okay, tell me you've never watched Chris show. Ever.
3: Yeah, you pick the Packers.
1: You hear all that sort of stuff.
2: Yeah, but love?
3: No, definitely not. Jordan.
1: Rob Pelinka has spoken.
2: Okay.
1: A man in charge of the grocery shopping and roster building here in Los Angeles, California.
2: Well, he wrecked the
1: Bethesda. A Michigan man who once upon a time was sitting on a bench watching the Fab Five do its thing.
3: Oh, he played.
2: He got like 3 minutes.
1: He would then get out there and he would be...
3: Shoot some threes?
1: Yeah.
2: Jalen had to take a break.
1: Yeah, before there was... He shot so Spike Albrecht could run.
3: Look at you. Well done. Duncan Robinson.
1: All right, what do you think about LeBron's future, sir?
4: I think in terms of LeBron, we probably haven't seen a player that has honored the game to the extent that he's honored the game. He's given so much to his teammates, to this organization. And the thing we want to do more than anything else is honor him back. And I think the first order of business there is allowing him to spend the time he needs to decide what his next step are. Does he want to play another year in the NBA? And that'll be, as he said to you guys last night, family time, I think time with his inner circle. And we just want to honor that for him. Of course, any team, including ours, would love to have LeBron James on their roster. That's a blessing in itself, just with what he does.
1: Family feud answer, everybody. Good answer.
3: Is that Rob Lowe or Rob Pelinka?
1: Both.
2: He does look like Rob.
1: Was he wearing an NBA logo hat?
3: Just play it back.
1: Of course they want LeBron James on a roster. Why the hell not? They're also the Los Angeles Lakers. They want to have a, if there's a farewell tour, the Los Angeles Lakers want it. Why not? That's what they do. They excel at that sort of thing. Telling an all-time great, thank you for wearing the purple and gold. See you later, if that's what you want. Makes complete sense. A great line. Like, he honors the game like no one else, and the way that we honor him is to give him the space he requires. Unless he's talking cap space. Then we got to have a conversation. Right? Good answer. I like it. Ramona Shelburne's on tomorrow's program. That's a first order item up for bids.
3: Nice.
1: Where's your boy McMenamin? We reached out to him. We'll see if we can land him.
2: Mac.
1: Oh, he's in tomorrow. Ooh. He's in studio.
2: Mac 10.
1: Look at this.
3: Whoa. Laker
1: Fantastic.
3: Overload. Laker Overload.
5: We're going to have a great day today.
1: Well, that's the guy in the hot seat. It's the guy in the hot seat.
3: Detroit fans.
1: Do not piss off Pride of Detroit.
3: Sensitive.
1: Although, look at you.
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3: That's right. 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
20: 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All the more reason to get Kyle Whittingham and say, Kyle, basic football, don't be a nut.
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0: have Blastoff on, which should be another entertaining show. Sometimes middle of May, Yawnsville, not this week. A couple of years ago, it was Jimbo Fisher and Nick Saban on this very week. This time, it's Lane Kiffin versus the world. And welcome in. And, oh, my goodness, there's somebody else talking about Ole Miss right now. Steve Sarkisian. Now, go figure. Steve Sarkisian and Lane Kiffin are besties, and they both light up Ole Miss on the same week. Is that a coincidence? Here's what Sark had to say. All you have to do is take basket weaving and you get an Ole Miss degree. Wow. I did very well in basket weaving, by the way. He gave an interview with Matt Hayes of USA Today. John Summerall has had a response. Grateful to coach at a top 10 public university that also offers advanced basket weaving. So that's where we are. That's just Ole Miss taking some more strays. Sark had a few more things to say other than the basket weaving shot. College football playoff committee doesn't have the bandwidth to watch that many games. They see the media and coaches' polls and they copy them. Now all of a sudden you want to go to 24. Remember, Sarkisian did not make it into the playoffs last year. He says because of the loss to Ohio State, most people would rightly say it was a loss to a lousy Florida team. Meanwhile, Lane Kiffin did what Lane Kiffin always does. He tried to walk something back in an interview with Wilson Alexander of On3. I really apologize if anybody at Ole Miss or in Mississippi was offended by that. By the way, have you ever taken an apology seriously when they say if anyone was offended? I was asked questions about the differences in recruiting, and I said a narrative that we battled there from some out-of-state black parents and grandparents with not wanting their kid to move to Mississippi. That's a narrative the coaches have been fighting forever. It wasn't calculated by bringing it up. I wonder how serious that was. I wonder if NIL may have changed that narrative. We'll have to ask Lane Kiffin the next time we see him. So that's where we are. Certainly a great deal to deal with there everywhere. I was just on with Stephen A. Smith. He's talking about it. The whole country is talking about Lane Kiffin, as Lane Kiffin always enjoys that much. Let's go to Oxford, Mississippi. That's right at the epicenter of the conversation, and Mobley starts us off. Hey, Mobley.
1: Hey, Paul. How you doing this afternoon?
0: We are doing great.
1: Hey, you know, a lot of stuff's come out the past couple days about Kiffin and some of his comments he's made about Oxford. You know, I got a question for you. Do you think he would have stuck around if we would have renamed Ole Miss, maybe Ole Miss Young Co-Ed Yoga Professors or something of that sort?
0: No, I mean, listen, let's not get caught up on Lane Kiffin sticking around. He was never sticking around. He was always looking to leave. The only thing that happened, and it happens all the time, is that Ole Miss people believed in him as he was some superhuman being. They wanted to fight with everybody who said he was going to leave. I remember talking to Chef Elizabeth one time, and I said, he's going to leave you, and she just wanted to take my head off. That's just who he is. It doesn't make him anything other than Lane Kiffin. His history, his biography is well known.
1: Yeah, he's not known to be the most loyal folk. You know, he's always on to the next best thing, I guess.
0: Well, most people are. It's just a matter of whether you should believe in somebody or not. And Ole Miss people made a big mistake in believing in him. John is up next in Louisville. Hey, John.
2: Hey.
0: Hey, John, you're on there. You're on. Go right ahead.
2: Oh, hey, Paul. I couldn't hear you. Hey, good afternoon. And can we all agree that Kiffin failed miserably with his Vanity Fair image makeover?
0: Well, when most people only know one thing from an article that was supposed to help rehabilitate him, I would say it was a big F.
2: Yeah, the word I would use is shameless. And, Paul, can you recall another show recently, like yesterday, packed with so much emotional callers covering Kiffin and politics and civil rights?
0: I'm sorry. I tell you what, John, let me do this. We're having a little bit of audio issues, so I was having you were blending it. Why don't we do this? Why don't we come back to John in a few minutes? Why don't we take a break? We're off and running here. Your phone calls are going to be popping in here fast and furious. It is Tuesday afternoon.
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0: Okay, we are back here on a Tuesday afternoon, and I-Man is up next.
1: Hey there, Paul. Good afternoon. Thanks for taking my call.
0: Thank you.
1: You know, the name Lane Kiffin, when I first heard it, was he was at Tennessee, left there in controversy because he wanted the USC job. They left him on the tarmac, I believe it was, or was that the Raiders or whoever?
0: No, that's correct.
1: You know, he left USC and there's controversy. Nick Saban took him in. He left there was controversy. He goes to Ole Miss, there's controversy. And while he was at Ole Miss, we know that, or at least rumor had it, he was talking to Auburn, possibly Florida too at the same time. So there's controversy there. And then his daughter, I believe his daughter was dating a lineman or something at LSU.
0: Correct.
1: And so now he's at LSU. All right, so none of that surprises me. But I do think that Lane had kind of gotten his stuff together because he built an offense at Alabama that was going to win a national championship. Him and Jalen Hurts were going to win that national championship. I believe that with all my heart. So he didn't get a chance to do that. And then he's at Ole Miss, and Ole Miss is the ones that pretty much told him to leave. And I believe that he believed that he had a shot at the national championship. They had a really good team. And we don't know what was said behind closed doors other than they told him to leave, kind of like Nick Saban did. And he could just be frustrated. We don't know what all was said behind closed doors, but we're hearing what we're hearing now. And none of it surprises me. I mean, these coaches and their agents and, you know, it's part of the strategy of keeping a team and keeping your name out there you know, whether it seems appropriate or not, that's where we're at. But that's the way the game's being played. That's why I just soon watch the ball games. And but I do believe him being run off at Alabama after what he did there with Jalen Hurts, I do believe that cost them. And I honestly believe that he built a hell of a team at Ole Miss. And now all these fans are butthurt in this fake outrage. I can't believe he would do. Well, everywhere he's been is controversy. I mean, are these people so wound up with him that they don't do their homework and memory? They're just so proud to have him? What are your thoughts on that?
0: Yeah, I mean, you're right about it. Nothing is ever new, but, you know, some people, and I'm not a psychiatrist, but I think it's pretty easy to get inside the psychology of Lane Kiffin because it's always the same. The ending is always the same. That's part of his DNA. That's part of his personality.
1: That apple don't fall from the tree, no matter where he's at. I mean, it's low hanging fruit, and that's just the way it's going to be. And LSU, one day he'll eventually leave you guys too, and then we'll be hearing these calls out of LSU. But I believe he's going to go to LSU and build a winner. And he'll probably sustain. I mean, he'll capture that this time, and then there'll be more controversies from everybody else. And the one thing that I don't really care for is the damn Texas Longhorns and Sarkisian. I mean, that would seem like a move that he would make, because I don't think he's all that, and I don't think Texas is all that. And I know that we'll hear about Arch Manning being the Heisman Trophy winner again, and all that, and they haven't showed us much. So here we are. We're not far from the season. Now, you've got a pretty busy schedule coming up with the meetings down with the coaches and the SEC, and then you have media days. What kind of break do you get between the coaches' meeting and media days?
0: I mean,
1: a couple weeks or something.
0: There's a little bit of, yeah, July is a pretty light month before media days, I mean.
1: Yeah, and so everybody's, you know, we already know that Cole's going to be here next week. So, you know, all these callers calling in telling people to shut up because they ain't taking calls. I mean, you pretty much give them, these people, that are you picking them? I mean, they know the history of this show. They respect what you've done, but you also give them room to be themselves, don't you?
0: I mean, you know the show better than anyone. The show is about the callers. It's one of the few, if any, like it in the country. That's why we have gone where we have gone.
1: That's right. Welcome back, my friends, to the show that never ends. We're so glad you could attend. Step inside. Step inside. More than legal, Paul. Have a good day.
0: Thank you very much. Julie is up next in Mississippi. Hello, Julie.
2: There's a little bit. Yeah, July's a pretty light month before Media Day.
0: Okay, let me we're still having some audio problems. I think the the callers are not hearing us very quickly, so you're getting a little bit of that. Let me check in with Rhonda in Tennessee. Rhonda, you are on the air. Go right ahead, Rhonda.
3: Hey, thank you, Mr. Paul, for taking my call. I man represents you so well. Oh, my goodness. The Kiffin situation, what's wrong with this guy? I'm not sure. Is he mentally out there? I'm not sure what his vision is for LSU. Is it about him? Or is it about the players? And we did hear your comments over the weekend about Tennessee hasn't announced a quarterback yet. No. And that may be the element of surprise. I don't know. We're listening to Luke Combs, The Sky's Blue.
0: Well, hey, thanks for the call, Rhonda. Yeah, listen, you asked me what's wrong with Kiffin. I could easily give you some descriptions of what I think it is, but it's not my place to play doctor here on the show. Julie is up. Is Julie there? Let's try Julie one more time. Go ahead, Julie.
4: Yeah, I'm sorry. Paul?
0: Yes, we are on the air.
4: Oh, okay. The lady who called in a little while ago asking why Kiffin did that, Ole Miss is now recruiting against LSU. We're going up against the same, we're trying for the same people. Same with Texas. So he's just trying to kill our recruiting. And let me tell you, Paul, the same aunts and uncles and grandmas that are telling people not to go to Ole Miss are telling them not to go down to Louisiana too. But Kiffin's not going to tell you that. You'll hear that when he goes to the next school. Those are the two main things. Everything he says, and it was like at Ole Miss too, he's a great recruiter. He thinks recruiting. Everything he says is about recruiting. But Ole Miss is, you know, when Ole Miss talks to recruits now, they don't say, we're going to get you to the playoffs. They say, we went to the playoffs last year. That means something to these players. They're a hotter commodity than they've ever been. And these coaches know it, and they're trying to compete with it. And this is how Kiffin's competing with it.
0: Thank you, Julie. Thank you very much. We'll talk to Michael Katz in Oxford next.
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27: Jeff Ward. Why does Dak Prescott get so much hate? I'll be honest, I'm not sure exactly, but he does. I don't know that it's more now. Why would it be more now? What's your problem? What would you like him to do, everyone? Is he supposed to sack the quarterback too? Let me say this about Dak Prescott. This is, why do you hate him so much or dislike him so much? Not only is he ridiculously loyal to the Cowboys, I think at a fault. I really do. I think he should have left. I know you think I'm crazy, and I said it at the time, you thought I was crazy. Cowboys could have gone on a total rebuild had they traded him. Yeah, I said it. And I said it probably 2 years ago too. But he stuck it out, he's sticking it out, and his career is being wasted in Dallas. It is being wasted. I don't know what more the guy is supposed to do. I don't know how many more yards you need him to pass for, and it's wasted.
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1: Hey, welcome to our little show. Here's the way it works. I riff on stuff and you respond. It's pretty straightforward. The phone numbers, they matter. A lot of days they don't matter, but today they matter. It's a chance for you to play Name That. So those of you that have heard Name That, if you haven't heard Name That, then pay close attention. The phone numbers start jumping in line fairly soon for Name That. 512-834-1027. That's 512-834-1027. We play Name That about 3:30. It's about movies, people, history, politics. You'll figure it out. You can follow me on Twitter as well. We don't say X around here. If you do, the producer freaks out. It's a terrible scene. On Twitter, I'm at Jeff Ward Show. It's a good idea for you to post your comments. We just prefer that you not suck with those comments. So make the show better. Be interesting and compelling. 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That's at Jeff Ward Show. 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We drop that each afternoon. The Jeff Ward Show podcast is available wherever you download podcasts. And even though I look a lot like Shrek, we post a segment to YouTube as well. 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The Jeff Ward Show on YouTube. Most of the money that has been flowing through college football, that's the $50 million rosters, which is reported kind of not the norm, but it's certainly among the top 15. $50 million rosters, $5 and $6 million quarterbacks, all the stuff about the money flow that you've been hearing. That money is built on a lie. As it continues to flow, I think you can probably say as of now, as it continues to flow in that level, it's cheating. The business model of college football rosters has largely been built on a completely false narrative. It's a fake narrative. And I'm willing to bet they've known that. It's impossible not to know that. From almost the very beginning. But the dumpster fire that I've been predicting for a few years now, well, it's just about here. A legal case has just decided that it's built on a lie. Most of it's built on a lie. And the question is, what happens next? So if you're one of these people that says, man, I don't care about the economics. I don't care about the legality. I don't care about the lying and the cheating. Okay? Then don't. But you probably should start your mind working. Man, what happens now? Yeah. You know that chaotic stuff I've been saying, this doesn't work. Trust me, everybody, this is not going to end well. The finger pointing will begin. This legal case is now set that in motion. What's the lie, you ask? Okay. In simple terms, very simple way to look at this. In the advertising market of, let's just use Lubbock, Texas, for an example. In Lubbock, the ad market would not pay the Texas Tech starting quarterback, or any player for that matter. But that player would not get paid $5 or $6 million. The ad market for a quarterback, if an ad market even exists, and it largely does not, but even if that market existed, that player might get $5,000 or $6,000 in a year. That's if. And most people aren't hiring 19-year-old dudes to pitch products. They're just not. The same is true of a quarterback in Baton Rouge, Louisiana. The same is true in a quarterback in Eugene, Oregon, Bloomington, Indiana, College Station, Texas, every college town in this country. The ad market for them doesn't exist. If it does, it's a very, very small market. There is no, understand this, and this has been true from the very beginning, there is no lucrative multi-million dollar advertising market for practically every college football player that doesn't have the name Manning. A local Ford dealership in Lubbock might pay the quarterback a couple thousand dollars a month. Maybe. That's if they even wanted to use them in an ad. So that's the market doesn't exist, and you wouldn't hire people, college dudes, to pitch your products. It would be very, very rare. But even if you did, the numbers are going to be really small. So that $5 million number these crazy numbers you keep hearing about, I've been hearing about for 2 or 3 years that keep going up, that number that's paid out to these college quarterbacks largely, but other players too, is probably 2 to 3 times the entire budget, yearly advertising budget, that Ford dealership in Lubbock or Baton Rouge or name the town. They don't spend that kind of money. So where does the money come from? Right? You hear about these $50 million rosters and multi-million dollar players, and they do exist. The money's flowing. It absolutely is. You know, why did Lane Kiffin take the job at LSU and brag about $50 to $60 million in, quote, NIL deals? The promises that have been made to players, these big money deals that's been handed out. It's a lie. It's cheating. We now have proof because of a judgment. The vast majority of programs, probably everyone, but we'll just be nice and say the vast majority, they have broken their own rules. In other words, have been knowingly cheating, and we now know it. I've been telling you this since this corrupt system had hijacked a legal case. A couple of them, actually, but hijacked the term name, image, and likeness, right? You've heard it so much, it's nauseating. Now everybody knows this is a lie. It's cheating. And everyone knows it because an independent arbitrator, a system that was built to stop the excessive cheating, their own system, the arbitrator has said it. This isn't a deal. These aren't legal deals. This isn't real money in a real marketplace. This is made up. And based on reporting, this independent arbitrator just ruled on a case involving money, NIL, all the money you keep seeing that people talk about, an independent arbitrator that ruled on the case. This is not the NCAA. This is not some rogue group of judges. This is the arbitration system the schools themselves set up to regulate name, image, and likeness. They are knowingly breaking their own rules, and an arbitrator just said it. In fact, he slammed the whole thing. It's bogus. Legally. Now. So, it was over. Reportedly, the arbitrator overwhelmingly rejected these NIL deals that were being challenged. The system rejected the payments because the schools and everyone involved took a court case years ago that was all about name, image, and likeness. If you really have followed name, image, and likeness, these deals would be $2,000 and $3,000 a month. They wouldn't be $6 million. But the arbitrator said, the amount of money you people are talking, the amount of money in front of me in this case, this doesn't meet any normal standard. These are not advertising deals. These are handouts. And they got busted. And now what? So the entire industry has been propped up. It's still propped up, which is a whole other issue. But the entire industry of college football and basketball, to an extent, has been propped up with slush funds paid to players. And that was never, in all caps, and an arbitrator decided this. That was never the way the court case intended this to go. So now you know why I've been calling it sugar daddy money, because an arbitrator all but said it. It's sugar daddy money, it's handouts, and it's against their own rules. And now they got a problem because an arbitrator said, what are these deals? This isn't right. So you see why I've been calling it sugar daddy money from the very beginning. It's not based on any real world economics. It's not based on any real world advertising deals. It doesn't follow the court case, and it doesn't follow their own rules they put in place. So now what? And I'll tell you that what just happened that makes it a big deal. Now you will start to see the panic. You will start to see the finger pointing. It'll take a little while. So when the chaos hits, because an arbitrator, they set up a system to hear these name, image, and likeness endorsement deals. And I've been telling people since the day this thing broke, this is bogus. This is not at all what the court case was ever about. And so, to their own credit, now they've created their own problem. They created their own system, a commissioner, an appeal system, an arbitration system. They created all that stuff so they wouldn't be cheating. But then they cheated anyway, and now arbitrator has said, nah. So the chaos is going to hit. It will. They start fighting with each other, these college programs. They will. When the money, here's what you probably won't see right away, but you'll start to hear about it. When the money promised is not delivered, the people in the sport have only themselves to blame. They did it. Now they've got the dumpster fire. College football programs did this to themselves. And in many of the stories that are out this afternoon, many of the people involved have said, we knew this was going to happen. So I've mentioned a few times through the years that greed will eat the industry alive. That's about to happen. Some would say it's already happened. That's how they got here. So the arbitration case would define the sport now has happened. Define the money in the sport has happened. And it came back just the way any reasonable person that knows the ad business would follow. An arbitrator all but said, this is a bogus way of doing business. This isn't right. Yahoo reports, a group of 18 Nebraska football players having $1 million plus NIL deals has been rejected by the College Sports Commission. They challenged the move in arbitration and lost. The neutral arbitrator declared a resounding victory for the College Sports Commission. One person who was seen the full arbitration ruling described it as an absolute beatdown. Told you. The arbitrator ruled that the CSC was in the right in rejecting the case, these deals, as they violated the terms of the settlement. All such NIL deals, like those submitted by the Nebraska players, are required to be approved by the CSC, which is charged with determining if deals are legitimate. The CSC deemed the Nebraska deals, NIL deals, as not meeting the benchmarks of legitimacy, most notably because the deals included high money figures for no listed athlete assignments. In other words, they're just getting handouts, everyone. None of it met any legal standard. And it's their own rule. And now they are in real chaos. The commissioner, the schools themselves, the conferences themselves, realizing, again, before they let greed take over, which is how this works, but realizing, man, this could get out of control, you know. We got to have some sort of system here. We got to follow the legal court case somehow. So they created a college sports commission. They put a commissioner in charge of it. He came from Major League Baseball, where they have an arbitration system to decide settlements over salaries. It's a very sensible system they put in place. And then they said, screw it. We're going to blow right through it. And then when the cases started being heard, the arbitration system said, this isn't right. You didn't do anything to earn this money. And by the way, I'm sure they said it somewhere in there. Anybody could tell you this. If you did commercials in Lincoln, Nebraska, you might make $500 a month, not a million. So the head of the College Sports Commission, Brian Seeley, says, it feels validating to have an arbitrator agree with your decision. I think we have hopefully instilled some faith in this system. Those wanting to challenge the CSC may soon learn the hard way, Yahoo reports. This could be a real, real big problem. There are two underlying issues going on right now across the landscape. Follow these. If you care about nothing else, you better watch your favorite program because other people will start coming after them. The finger pointing will start. Two things Yahoo points out. Number one, schools are operating in a market that they themselves inflated. Number two, schools this January and April made guarantees. Remember, they promised guys money. They promised agents money. They promised families money. This has happened before. I've lived through it. I've seen this. It blows up in everyone's face. So they promised these guys money. Heck, head coaches were bragging publicly about promising money that is not legit. Now what? Yahoo reports schools this January and April made guarantees of third-party NIL compensation to athletes despite those guarantees not meeting the thresholds. This means millions of dollars promised to athletes are at risk. if CSC rejections and arbitrations continue, they will, because they're bogus deals. You can get bring them as many as you want to the arbitrator. They're going to find that vast majority of these deals of people not named Manning are bogus. So, you know, now the whole thing, they've been sent a ruling that should turn the whole industry on its head, but there's a problem here. See, this is what runs it into the ground. This is what runs presidents and ADs out of jobs. When rich people take over the sport, this is how it goes. So what happens? First, you got to understand this. And there's stories today. There's a good story in the New York Times where a few different athletic directors said, hey, look, what choice do we have? We have to win. And that's one thing you have to

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1: Arbitrator saying it's not that at all. No. In fact, if you bring more of these cases to us, we're going to kick them right to the curb. It's a fake industry propped up like a house of cards. But the players, this has happened before, I've seen it, the players and the agents, they live in a world that they now think is going to pay them millions of dollars. And all of a sudden you've got programs on the hook for some kid and his agent and his friends and his buddies and his uncle, all expecting big paydays. But it's not what they agreed to. It's not the rules. So I think you're going to get an FU for a while. Then greed's going to guide the whole thing for a while. And I assume early on they'll stay the course. They'll just keep handing out the money, and they'll keep the fake thing kind of going for a while. If they follow their own rules, they'll end up in arbitration as well. And it'll be interesting to see how many now go, well, I don't agree with this ruling. I'm going to take it to an arbitrator. It'll be interesting to see how many of them follow, because they're going to lose too. Most of them. So more times than not, I think they'll lose. The arbitrator will rule against most of these payments because they're ridiculous. No ad market for college kids operates this way. So it won't take long then, I suspect, for the players, the sugar daddies, and agents to figure out that it'll be best not to report this money. That's what they'll end up doing, in my prediction. Then the schools will have to decide if they want to rat out their own. Because the schools built a rules. The schools built the system. They built the rules. They had the right intent. They probably didn't want it to be this way, but then greed runs everything. Buying the next player runs everything. So then they're going to get stuck where will the schools themselves, if players start because of agents and everybody else, decide not to declare this money, will the schools rat out their own? The next phase is the finger pointing by other programs, right? Those that don't have the sugar daddy money will point to the Nebraska case and say, I'm making this up. LSU is cheating. Texas Tech is cheating. SMU is cheating. So they're going to point the finger saying, this case has already decided this. You can't have a $6 million quarterback. What ads has he really been doing? And so then they start fighting with each other. And then they're going to demand punishment. So players and agents have already spent the money, probably. And then what you get is a smoldering dumpster fire that just turns into a raging fire. And that's when everybody starts fighting with each other. I don't know how long that takes. Maybe a little while. But they'll demand the programs that don't have this kind of money. They don't have access to rich dudes running around the programs handing out money or collecting money from wealthy alumni, just giving it to some guy and calling it an ad deal. The programs that don't have that are going to point to this case now and say, look, this has been decided. You guys can't operate this way. And if we find out you do, we're going to rat you out. Then what happens? They're going to want the cheaters punished. So this is going to follow a very predictable path. It's followed a very predictable path from the beginning. Now, a lot of people are going to say, I don't care. Who cares? Give them the money. Hand out the money. I don't really care anyway. I just want to see a good show. And you may be right. I mean, I think most people and media people will not care about this either. But when the other programs start fighting with the others, when they start fighting with the alumni or the sugar daddies that are giving the money, that's when you've got a giant dumpster fire. And the agents too. Is it sooner or later the finger pointing starts? Okay, there'll be more of it. A lot more of it. All right, 512. Remember, we're going to play Name That. It's not a very complicated game. 512-834-1027 on Twitter at Jeff Ward Show.
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0: Better like that kid. Like him a lot. All right, here are the phone numbers. You want to play Name That. It's a fairly simple game. As people have already realized, I mean, the money that is handed out is pretty insane. All promises by Brandon, the producer of this show. So you want to play Name That. Audio clip is played. Then you name that person, that movie, that event. All right, 512, line up now. 512-834-1027. It's 512-834-1027. We promise we're fairly nice about it. I can't say that for the Twitter audience, but the rest of us are nice. I don't know what's coming back next. Parachute pants, if they're not already back. Members only jackets. Hair parted down the middle. I mean, big hair is already back anyway. Guess what is back? If you have kids, particularly if you have teenagers, you've probably already noticed this. And I think if you have teenage sons, I don't think teenage girls have ever played hacky sack. But maybe. Hacky sack is back. It's everywhere. Seriously, it's everywhere again. So I've noticed this anyway. I kind of knew this anyway. And I've heard it more than once. You know what hacky sack is? Yeah, you do. Yeah, you do. So the New York Times says hacky sack mounts a comeback with Gen Z. Teenagers are booting the game out of the 1990s. It's kind of bringing everybody together, one kid says. I mean, you know, I mean, I guess it could be worse. I'm trying to think of stuff that we used to do there. I mean, was it a stoner thing? I'm trying to remember hacky sack days. That was kind of a stoner thing. The New York Times says, once the domain of mellow Gen Xers, that's stoners, in the 80s and 90s, the hacky sack is experiencing a renaissance at the hands of Gen Z high school students around the country. These are little bean bags. They're like crocheted bean bags. And I don't know anybody that plays hacky sack that does not smoke weed. I don't think it's even, it's like frisbee golf. You can't do it unless you have some weed and maybe a shiner. So it's back, and it's back in a big way. I don't even know what they cost these days. I don't remember what they cost back in the day. It was never my thing. It was kind of the skater crowd was into hacky sacks. Now you just pull a muscle. If somebody threw a hacky sack out there, for most of us, we'd pull a hamstring within minutes. But it is very much back, and I suspect the members-only jacket is not far behind. All right, we're going to play Name That in just a minute. Remember the number, 512-834-1027. It's not a simple, it's not a complicated game. Not complicated at all. And Brandon promises this time the prizes will be delivered on time.
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0: Arch Manning will be the second best quarterback on the field in every remaining game Texas has.
23: I agree with that.
0: Okay. Yeah, he is 75th in quarterback rating, which is about right. Mm-hmm. He's been the second best quarterback on the field against Ohio State, UTEP, Florida, and now Kentucky.
23: He played better than Mateer in the OU game. I'll give him that.
0: But correct. It's the elephant in the room. It's an issue.
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3: Thanks.
0: All right, do this. You want to play Name That? We've had to drop or accidentally drop, I'm told by Brandon to say, the previous two Name That participants. So if you want to play, you want to play for all the thousands and prizes that Brandon promises all the listeners, do it now. You can cut in line of the other two people that are mad at us. 512-834-1027 to play Name That. That's 512-834-1027. And there's a slightly, there's more of a Texas bent when I look at this, when I look at the clips. Remember, this stuff comes to me at 3:30 in the morning. There's a slightly more, yeah, It's a slightly more Texas bent. There's a slightly more 90s bent even with this particular name that. So jump in. That's 512-834-1027. All you have to do is give Brandon your first name. I assume by now you've heard this. I feel terrible for the people on the plane. I feel terrible for the pilot. There's no way this horrible story out of Denver happened by accident. There's just no way. If you heard the audio of the person getting hit on the runway in Denver, follow this. This is a news story out of Denver. This is a terrible story. But there's no way this was an accident. I don't mean by the flight. I mean, I got to believe this person climbed a fence to walk out the runway. You don't just randomly get hit by a 737. All right, here you go. This is channel, I think it's the ABC affiliate there in Denver. And the guy gets hit. Then you hear the pilot jump. Oh, boy. Now we got to fight off the air. The pilot, poor pilot. I don't know how the engine catches on fire, but they hit this person at night on the runway, and then the right engine catches on fire. No way it's an accident. All right, Brandon, tell me when. Poor guy's been having to fight with a lot of you off air. Give me the thumbs up when we're ready for name that. We're ready for name that.
4: Oh, we're ready? Oh, okay, hang on.
0: Remember, we have that theme song that came out of nowhere.
4: All right, we got Mike in Austin.
0: All right.
4: Ready to play Name That.
0: I don't remember that much trumpet in our theme song. I guess the house band has come up with a new song. All right, it's Name That. Here's how it works. Brandon plays an audio clip. You then have 8 to 10 seconds to respond with the correct answer. If you get it wrong, there's a chance the audience mocks you, but I don't. If you get it right, of course, you're in the running. The possibility, I'm now told, for thousands in prizes.
4: Okay, but we legally have to say we have no real prizes to give now.
0: Legal, blah, blah, blah.
4: I know.
0: Okay, so it is this right? This is Mike in Austin joining us.
5: That's right, Jeff.
0: Hey, Mike. Tell the audience that you are playing Name That for possibly thousands in prizes.
5: Jeff, I'm playing Name That for possibly thousands in prizes.
0: All right, well done. All right, first up for Mike, playing possibly for thousands in prizes with a really loud theme song in the background. All right, Mike, first up, you're going to name that person.
6: And I will tell you, it's three agencies of government when I get there that are gone. Commerce, education, and the, what's the third one there? Let's see.
7: Five.
6: Oh, five. Yeah, okay. So, five. Commerce, education, and
5: EPA?
6: EPA. There you go. No.
0: All right, Mike, name that person.
5: That's one of our favorite Aggies, Rich Perry.
0: Richard Perry. Greatest Aggie cheerleader of all time, who was just an eyelash away from winning that presidential race after that stellar performance, right?
5: What a guy.
0: Play it again. Remember, I mean, you talk about how not to handle blanking up. This is pretty much how not to handle when you've screwed up.
6: It's three agencies of government when I get there that are gone. Commerce, education, and the, what's the third one there? Let's see.
7: You need five.
6: Oh, five. Okay. So, commerce, education, and
5: EPA?
6: EPA. There you go. No, okay.
0: There you go. All right. Next up, well played, Mike. Next up, name that movie.
24: Tears in his eyes, I guess, as he lines up this last shot. He's got about 195 yards left, and looks like he's got about an 8. Describe.
5: Caddyshack, Bill Murray there.
0: Name the character who was hitting the flowers.
5: Ooh.
0: No one's going to get this. Yeah. You got the movie right. It was Caddyshack. It's Bill Murray. And the character, if I'm not mistaken, was Carl.
5: Carl, the groundskeeper.
0: Yeah. He was the groundskeeper. Remember? Well, then he had the scene with Mrs. Lubner as she was warming up on the tee box. All right, you're two.
5: Oh, yeah. Quick.
0: All right, you're two for two there, Mike. So Brandon says you're really in the running for almost getting prizes. Number three, Mike, you're going to name that song.

0: Name that song, Mike.
1: Morris,
0: yeah, it makes my face hurt. Don't make us play it again. It really hurts my face.
2: No, you don't have to play it again. What did it all come down to?
0: No.
3: I mean, it's in the song.
0: It's in
3: but
0: the
3: that's
0: song.
3: Not the
0: it's
3: title.
0: One of the lyrics. It's not the title. It's Alanis Morissette. It's Hand in My Pocket, I think. Is that right, Brandon?
2: That's,
0: play part of this. Did anybody ever like this song?

0: his hand in my pocket. So what year was that? I'm going to guess. You want to guess the year, Mike? I'm going to guess it's 92 or 3.
1: I think it was 94, no later, but I think you're right, 93.
0: All right, Brandon, what is that? What do you think? That was your time frame. You're probably a big Alanis Morissette fan.
1: Isn't it ironic?
2: 1995.
0: Wow, okay. All right, number five with that cool...
2: Oh, wait. Oh, no, never mind. Ignore me.
0: Number five. All right, I don't think you're going to get this. No offense, but all right. Name that movie, but I think you'll be able to name the actor, and there's no chance you can name the character, but start in this order. Name the movie, name the actor, and name the character's name, and then you get something extra like a MAGA hat.
3: Pissed away all my money, believe it or not. I chased off anyone who's ever loved me. And lately, I can't even stand the face I see in the mirror.
0: All right, name the movie.
1: I don't know this one. I'm not even sure.
2: That's a tough one.
0: It wasn't very popular. It sort of had it had life after the fact. It had a crazy cast. That's Al Pacino. Also in this movie was Dennis Quaid, Jim Brown, Lawrence Taylor, Jamie Foxx. Who was the rapper that played the running back in this too? LL Cool J was in this movie as well.
1: It's the replacement.
0: No, it's not the replacements. That was a bad football movie.
2: That's Keanu Reeves.
0: And Gene Hackman.
1: Al Pacino.
0: Yeah, it's Al Pacino. It's Any Given Sunday, and it was directed by Oliver Stone. And I can't remember the coach's name. But the acting was pretty great. It was just a weird acid trip Oliver Stone football movie. But the scenes were pretty accurate, you know. And Jamie Foxx goes on to become the star quarterback, and Al Pacino is this down and out coach, and you know he looks just like Al Pacino you would think would look.
1: I've heard you say before, Jeff, it's hard to keep some of those movies, you know, straight ahead on the football.
0: Yeah, I know. But Mike, you missed it. Okay, stop. I don't know what you. I don't know what you're trying to do right now. But you're trying to gin up some kind of sympathy. I mean, you just flat out missed it. But that's okay. All right, you got a chance here. Number six. I'm not even going to give any hints because you were just trying to get some sympathy. So that's not cool. Number six. Name that person.
4: Jacksonville, they trail 13-0. The screen is intercepted. Big Keith Trailer, look at him rumble. 40, 50, watch out, the earth is shaking. He's at the 30, he's at the 20. He won't give it up. Oh, my.
0: Name that person.
1: We're talking about the guy calling the game.
0: Yeah, we're talking about the guy with the signature famous phrase. Calling the game.
1: I wasn't supposed to get any hints. So
0: are you cheating?
1: I'm gonna pass on this one. Okay, this guy might be before my time, Jeff.
0: Okay. Wow. It's two passes. I mean, you're being awfully official here. It's Dick Enberg.
1: NBC.
0: Dick Enberg. Okay, well. He did NBC. You do the games for NBC forever. And Dick Enberg, I only played that because at the end of this, first of all, it's a fat guy who intercepts a pass, which is pretty comical. But it's a fat guy for the Bears, intercepts the pass, and Dick Enberg had this famous phrase he would always use on a big play. Rewind it a little bit, Brandon, and maybe I'm the only nerd that remembers this stuff. That's possible, Mike.
4: Keith Trailer, look at him rumble. 40, 50, watch out, the earth is shaking. He's at the 30, he's at the 20, he won't give it up. Oh my
0: was Dick Enberg's signature phrase. Okay. All right, you'll get this. If you don't get this, Brandon said he's going to do terrible things. All right, here's what you're going to do now. Name that song and the artist. I'm not about to say band, artist.

0: Now, that is during my time. It's Gangnam Style. That's fine.
1: Yeah. You know, I'm sorry about that, Mike. Sorry, it was your time. I'm sorry you liked that song. I'm really sorry about the whole thing.
0: I didn't like it.
1: Yeah. You know, didn't it have some, doesn't it have some insane number of downloads or YouTube views? Wasn't it at one time the most viewed video?
2: 5.9 million.
0: I don't think I've ever watched it once. I wouldn't know.
1: Golly, what the hell was that? What was that about, Mike? Why did that happen?
0: Gangnam Style.
2: That may be 5.9 billion views.
1: I think it's billion.
2: I think that's billion.
1: Yeah, I think it's billion. I'm serious. I think it, I don't know if it's still the case, but I know at one time it had the most views of any music video.
2: I'm looking at it right now. It says 5.9
0: billion.
2: It
0: definitely gets stuck in your head.
1: Yeah, Mike likes it. He plays it all the time in his car.
2: 31 million likes alone on
1: that's
2: this
1: terrible.
2: Video.
1: You like that song, Mike?
0: Oh, yeah. I mean, I guess I'm supposed to say yes, right?
1: Yeah.
2: He doesn't have to lie.
1: Yeah. All right. Okay, so you got that. We kind of figured out your 90s child. All right. Number nine, you're going to name... for some reason, this makes me laugh. You're going to name that person, and the easy part is you're going to name that commercial.
3: Hi, ever need to rent a car fast? Watch. Hertz, number one club, number 21586, arrived in San Diego at 2 p.m. on RAL Flight 9. Returning it there tomorrow. Okay, thanks. That's all there is to it.
0: That's the juice.
1: There you go. What's he doing during this? What's he doing during this commercial other than giving out the name of Hertz? What is the commercial famous for, Mike?
0: He's a business traveler. He always gets there on time, or he always runs. You don't have to worry.
1: Yeah. Now he runs. He runs to the airport and he hurdles stuff as he's running through the airport. Then he kills people.
0: Yeah, I feel like he could have, you know, maybe scheduled it there better.
1: Okay. Yeah, it's O.J. Simpson and Hertz, which pretty much launched him, you know, as kind of a star. Those commercials were hugely popular. And then, of course, he killed people. But
0: I just cared, you know, I don't know.
1: Yeah, you lived through that, right?
0: Yeah, I was probably in third or fourth grade.
1: Did you watch The Chase in third or fourth grade?
0: I think my grandpa had a white Bronco at the time, too.
1: Nice. That's perfect. And he would have you ride in the back, huh?
0: Yeah. I think he sold it pretty quickly after that. But.
1: Man. That's reasonable. All right, number 10. I don't know. I don't think you're going to get this, and I'm going to cut you some slack. I have no idea how this ended up here. I still think it's cool, though. So what you're going to do, Mike, is you're going to name that person.
4: 1 year ago, we knocked on the door. This year, we beat on the door. Here, we're going to kick the son of a in.
1: All right, Mike. I don't like your chances, but it's a kind of a cool moment, and he's actually doing that on the PA system. Name that person. You got
0: can't
1: no,
0: do it.
1: Yeah, you got no chance. You want to guess at all?
0: I mean, I'm thinking somebody from the Cowboys.
1: That's close.
0: I don't know.
1: Yeah, that's close. It's Bum Phillips, who was the coach. Well, you've never even
0: looked.
1: The Oilers.
0: Yeah, I know Bum Phillips. Yeah.
1: Okay, that was Bum Phillips at the end of a game in the Astrodome. I don't know why they have a microphone up to his mouth and he's, you know, calling. The entire stadium is listening to him, but he's talking about the Pittsburgh Steelers because the Steelers always beat the Oilers and knocked him out. Ended up costing him his job.
0: He's got a kind of colorful, controversial past.
1: Yeah, but, no, he was cool.
0: I don't remember that particular moment.
1: Well, I don't either, but I saw it on YouTube, so there you go. But, I mean, there's no way you'd ever see or hear a coach do that now.
0: No.
1: No chance.
0: Brandon, I wish Shark would do something like that, actually.
1: That would be, they just don't have weird characters like and coaches anymore. You really don't have people like that. You want to play this 10th one just to see?
2: You got bonus. Give him the bonus round.
1: Yeah, give him the bonus round. Hey, Mike, how about that? Brandon,
2: it's for a MAGA hat.
1: Yeah, it's for a MAGA hat and an 8-cent American flag. That's cool. Okay, so how do we this? Oof, I'm looking at it now. Yeah. If I say name the show, I'm pretty sure you get that. But we'll do both. All right, Mike, so for a bonus, according to Brandon, which means you get a MAGA bucket hat.
2: Also, we did get a shipment of Trump's phones that he's apparently not giving out.
1: Got a phone, too, man.
2: Got a phone. Gold phone.
1: Made in China, but that's cool. All right, Mike, you're going
0: to... Oh, we wanted it, but it's made in China.
1: That's right. Mike, you're going to name that person. Good luck.
5: Well, the Eddie Bowmans here have $60. The Eddie lawyers have nothing. Come on, Mike. Come on. We surveyed 100 Eddies. The top 7 answers are on the board to this question. Name something people shred.
0: That's Family Feud.
1: Correct.
0: But I don't know the name of the host from that time.
1: Yeah, he probably not cool of me to say he was a pervert, but he had perverted tendencies. He would, this guy, you know the format of Family Feud, right?
0: Of course.
1: Yeah. And he would go down the line, and half the show was him talking to wives and daughters and kissing them on the lips.
0: So, I can see the guy in my head. Yeah. He's got a very big, creepy smile.
1: Yeah. I think he was drunk, too, a lot of the time. It was Richard Dawson.
0: I'm a Steve Harvey.
1: Absolutely. So was there anybody in between Richard Dawson and Steve Harvey, or was that the transition?
2: I don't know.
1: I have no idea.
2: Dawson's from the 70s, so there's got to be it.
1: But he was there a long time. I thought he did the show in the 80s.
2: Yeah, maybe. That's before my
0: time. Might have had a short-lived guy, of course, Steve Harvey. But,
1: yeah. I don't know how he never got sued, to be honest. I mean, I'm sure he did. He would be pawing all over everyone. All right, well, Mike, how do you think you did?
0: I'm better than the first guy that tried to play this game.
1: Yeah, the bar's pretty low, man. It's been uphill ever since. All right, well, Brandon says he's going to work on those MAGA hats for you, but he probably have to reach out to you sooner or later and make that happen.
2: If you want to know, Louis Anderson came after Richard Dawson.
1: Louis Anderson?
0: Right.
2: Richard Karn.
1: That's random.
2: And then John O'Hurley.
1: John O'Hurley hosted...
2: For 4 years, and then Steve Harvey's done it since 2010.
1: Is that before or after John O'Hurley was on Seinfeld? Same time?
0: After,
2: yeah.
1: Wow. That's a piece of trivia there, Brandon. Maybe you ought to take the MAGA hats from Mike and keep them yourself.
2: Nah, he can have them all, man. Take them all. Mm. Just taking up space at this point.
0: I'll give them out to my favorite relative.
2: There you go.
1: Perfect. All right, Mike, tell everybody you played Name That for possibly thousands in prizes.
0: Jeff, I just played Name That for possibly thousands in prizes. I appreciate it. Good morning.
1: All right, man. Way to go, Mike. Make sure you check out the Jeff Ward Show podcast on Apple Podcasts, Spotify, or wherever you listen to podcasts.
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1: 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On Twitter, I'm at Jeff Ward Show. I haven't even looked at Twitter yet. I assume the response to Mike's performance there on Name That wasn't all bad. Yeah, he's a kid of the 90s, so some of it was a little unfair. Mentioned the, I think it's the first of many, but then what happens with this is going to be the bigger issue, and that is an arbitrator has ruled against it was 18 Nebraska players. There's several more of these cases coming up. They're going to end up the same way. But an arbitrator said that these name, image, and likeness deals do not meet anything close to a standard, and it kicked them out. So if anyone really wants to follow the rules, they'll continue to say, hey, listen, we need this approved or not approved for these deals. My guess is they're going to catch wind of this, catch wind that the arbitrator said what I've been saying for 3 years. It's all bogus. It's all a lie. It's all fake. Not all of it. 99% of it. And so I'm not sure they're going to want to come and present this, so they're going to hide the money. Then I think you might have bigger problems. But it's not going to be talked about yet. Most people don't care. Most people in media don't even know enough about the original case. But they are breaking the rules and they're cheating. And the court just said it today. You're cheating. This is bogus. You got no case here. And so I suspect there's another.
2: Hey, Jeff.
1: Yeah. Well, there's no microphone. You know what? There's no microphones here. Wait, all right. No. Hang on. Yeah.
2: I got no microphone.
3: Hey, let me help him out here, Trey.
2: Wow.
1: Man, what kind of business is this?
2: I got to walk in and no microphone in here.
1: He's right. Now you got to plug that in.
2: Is he going to
1: Trey?
2: Electrocute me?
1: That's all right. DJ C Law will help you out. Oh boy, here it goes.
4: Who took the mic?
2: Who took the microphone?
4: That's insane.
2: Yeah. Is that a mild hit? I've lost my job.
1: Yeah, I mean, it's.
2: Son of a bitch. It's like, son of a gun.
1: Wow, look at this. Wish we had video of this scene right now.
4: Does this microphone even work?
1: It's quite a setup we have here. We have chairs that have fallen apart, the table that doesn't work. And there's no microphone. None of it even works.
2: Does this microphone work? Hello, Trey. Hello, Memphis. Hello, testing. 1, 2, 3, 4. Are they trying to tell me something?
1: I walk in,
2: and there's no mic here.
1: Yeah, I should have known this.
2: Is it working?
1: No, nothing's working.
2: Wow. Now, what are you talking about over
1: there? Well, yeah, it doesn't really matter at this point. Guess you got to go back down the hall and talk about immigration or something. No, I mentioned the case everyone's been waiting on for name, image, and likeness ended up with the arbitrators today, and it got kicked to the curb, and they said it was a total beatdown, that the deal was bogus. It's exactly what I've been saying. And
2: hello, Trey. Hello.
1: So,
2: can you hear me, Jeff?
1: What's that?
2: Can you hear me?
1: Not really, no.
2: You can't hear me?
1: No.
2: Well, I guess I'll go check to the engineer.
1: Yeah, I mean, you got a Mr. Microphone you could bring.
4: How did we not know this?
1: I don't pay attention to things when I walk in here, Trey.
4: Here, let's try plugging it in over here.
1: Good thing we had this on on video. What are you doing?
5: We'll get real close.
1: No, I really don't
5: want
1: to.
5: Hi there. Hi, I'm Trey, on Jeff's mic.
1: Could you please
5: this
1: get
5: him? Kind of cool.
1: Could you get him away
5: this
1: from me right
5: really
1: now?
5: This is neat.
1: Could you please get him off
5: of
1: me right now?
5: I'm kind of close to you here, Jeff. Maybe if those television cameras work, this is kind of, you know, we're
1: can
5: real
1: you get
5: close.
1: Away? Trey, can you get him off of
5: what
1: me right now?
5: What fragrance are you wearing? Is that Brut? Are you wearing Brut?
1: Trey?
5: Did you have a Greek salad for lunch? I smell that.
1: Wow.
5: Okay, let me test this over here.
1: Get him away from me.
2: Hello, Trey. Hello, Mike, Chess, Trey. Hello, Trey. See, there's no microphone over here, Trey.
1: Wow.
2: Is that it? 1, 2, 3, 4?
1: In the meantime, though, I already set this up. We need to play it. It's depressing, I think. Trey, the news report out of Denver of the person, I don't know if we know now if it's male or female, there's no way this happened on accident. There's no way. They had to climb a giant fence. Have you ever been to the Denver airport? You know how far away that is. And the runway itself is more than a mile from the gate. So even if you decided, hey, I got a shortcut, I'm going to walk across the Denver airport, which is gigantic, as you know. Even then, I'm willing to bet you can see a 737 going for takeoff coming your way. So it's sad. If it's an accident, I mean, I feel terrible for the pilot. I feel terrible for the people on the plane who then knew shortly after they'd hit a person who was walking down the runway.
6: Why that person was on an active runway over a mile away from the nearest terminal. And the video you're about to see, we should tell you here, may be difficult to watch. This morning, newly obtained video from Denver International Airport capturing the moment that a trespasser on the runway was struck and killed by a passenger jet preparing to take off.
7: Tower pressure 4345, we're stopping on the runway. We just hit somebody.
6: The surveillance footage, part of the Denver police investigation into the incident, shows an individual who authorities say is not believed to be an airport employee, but jumped a perimeter fence nearby and made it onto the runway just after 11 p.m. Friday night. Just 2 minutes later, an L.A.-bound Frontier Airlines flight comes speeding down the runway for departure, hitting the person.
8: I look to the right, I see the wing is on fire and it's sparking.
7: We just hit somebody, we have an engine fire.
6: The engine bursting into flames on impact. Smoke filling the cabin as the pilots race to abort takeoff and stop the jet. The 231 passengers and crew on board immediately evacuating onto the runway, deplaning on emergency exit slides. No one on that Frontier flight was seriously hurt.
9: At high rate of speed, even if they'd seen this person at last minute, it would have been very dangerous to swerve the airplane left or right to try to avoid them.
6: But now authorities are urgently trying to identify the victim and figure out how and why that person breached the perimeter, accessing an active runway at one of the nation's busiest airports.
1: No
9: Denver
1: way.
9: Airport is twice the size of Manhattan. The first thing the Denver Airport authorities will do will go out and look at the fence line itself.
1: No way.
6: And the Denver Airport CEO saying yesterday that they're still gathering information here. They know that there are serious questions right now, but he calls this horrible and preventable. The biggest question right now is why
1: did
5: Jeff,
1: the engine...
5: Excuse me.
1: Oh, God.
5: He said, tough luck. We're going to have to share the mic.
1: No.
5: So...
10: Are they for real?
5: Well, I just alerted the proper engineer, and they said, don't get your panties in a wad. I think that's what he said. So he's going to try to get to it. So... Go ahead, Jeff.
1: Yeah. Okay. So if you could go back over there.
10: You want to come in here and I can.
1: I don't see how hitting a person with a plane would catch the engine on fire. That doesn't make any sense to me.
5: Yeah, it does.
1: Did they get sucked into the engine?
5: Yeah. Oh. They hit the dude. The dude got sucked in the engine and they blowed up the engine, man.
1: Oh, boy.
5: He burned up. Yeah, that's what it did.
1: Okay, it sucked him in the engine.
5: Sucked him into the engine. Yeah.
1: Yeah.
5: Sucked in an engine.
1: No,
5: boy.
1: I've not. Yeah. There's no way that's an accident. There's no way.
5: Well, wait a minute. It's not homicide. You think the pilot said,
1: No, I'm not implying that at all. I'm saying whoever that person is, look, even if you, as I said, if you're cut across the Denver airport, which is, like they said, is the size of Manhattan, you still could get out of the way if you saw, well, here comes the 737. I think I better hurry up or go back and
5: you
1: wait.
5: Are,
1: they did it on, I think it's a suicide.
5: I think it's death by jet engine.
1: Yeah, I do too.
5: Or the guy was high on something. Drugs are legal in Denver. He all might have been cooked up or might have been marijuana up or something.
10: He was on Kratom.
5: He was on Kratom or creatine or...
1: Creatine.
5: Yeah.
1: Yes.
10: Yeah. Isn't that testosterone?
1: No, that's... Man, I feel terrible for the people on the plane. I feel terrible for the pilot.
10: Yeah, those kids that had to see that, it's going to be traumatizing.
1: No, and that happened here in Austin, but that wasn't... I don't think it was intentional here. I think they sucked somebody into an engine... Because the dude got way too close. But I think this one, because you can see the person, sadly, on the video, they're just wandering out there. And they stop right in the middle of the runway. And, yeah, that's about my luck. I'd be on a flight that hit somebody. I'd just say, can we just go wherever I need to go on one engine? Can we just go on one engine? Can you take off again, please?
2: How are you doing over there?
1: Just try to swerve and miss the next person.
2: Here, I'm going to be here. Would you just put that
1: mic? No, I'm not going to do that.
2: Come on, Jeff.
1: No.
2: Don't be afraid.
1: That's pretty pathetic.
10: This is appalling.
1: Lots to learn here.
5: Hello. Hello. Hey. Yeah.
10: You did it.
5: Yeah. I am the engineer,
10: yeah,
5: baby.
10: We did it. Why did they who unplugged that microphone?
5: Yes, sir. All right. I'm back. Well, welcome to the show, everybody.
1: Yeah.
5: 412 here on 102.7 ESPN. I'm Ed Clements and Jeff Warden. Trey Campbell's here. Okay. I think the guy was death by... Are your mic working now?
1: I think so.
5: Okay. Death by sucking into a jet. Yeah, sad deal. But I'm with you. You think the force of just hitting him, but I believe it hit him and then he tilted into the jet.
1: Really?
5: That's what happened. If he was just...
1: If he was just hit by part of the airplane... If the tire would run over him, and that
5: would or the piece of the jet, the
1: wing is too high up, isn't it?
5: I don't think so, Jeff. I think
1: it hit him, but how would it then suck him in?
5: Powerful sucking ability.
1: Wow,
5: the ability to suck that hard is just.
1: That's a harrowing death.
5: That's
1: terrible.
10: That's like Final Destination stuff.
1: Well, and. The engine caught on fire and they had to stop.
5: Yeah, people said they thought they were going to die.
1: Yeah.
5: Yeah. I guess that's what happened.
1: Did they see out the window the dude?
5: No, you couldn't because the dude was in front of them. And see, your people are behind. See?
1: Yeah.
5: The two pilots. That's the thing, too, about being a pilot. They can't see that far down. They can't see that. You know what I mean?
1: Well, even if they could. Yeah. You know, it's at some point you have to make the decision, either abort this takeoff and, you know, turn into the grass, or would I go ahead and hit the knucklehead and standing in the middle of the runway?
5: Or they should probably now put horns on airplanes. Beep, beep. Beep, beep.
1: Because you can't hear it coming, right?
5: No. Well, you've had cases when they had a terrible case when...
1: Give me a break. There's a light at the front of it. It's coming your way. It's 737.
5: Remember when the... plane hit a fire engine was crossing in front.
1: Yeah.
5: I fixed this, man. I'm so proud of myself.
1: Yeah, it's really
10: I want to know who unplugged
5: it. I can barely put light bulbs in a light bulb socket.
1: It's really not that impressive.
5: I should be designated engineer of this room.
1: Be careful what you ask for.
10: You might get it,
1: You'd be climbing up a tower somewhere.
5: I won't do that. But, that's a harrowing thing. That's a terrible, terrible thing, too. Terrible thing.
1: I'm still confused how the fire truck got hit. That's some incompetence right there, too.
5: Yeah, I know. It was a total lack of communication.
1: I mean, that is really lame.
5: Remember in the movie Airplane when the airplane landed?
1: Yeah.
5: So-and-so now arriving at gate 47, 46, 45, 44, 43.
1: I picked a bad day to stop sniffing glue.
5: Oh, what was the guy? Riker, wait.
1: Yeah. Hello, Captain Over. Johnny?
10: Don't call me Shirley.
1: You ever been in a Turkish prison?
10: Ever seen a grown man naked?
1: You like gladiator movies?
10: Had a real drinking problem.
5: Oh. My dad says you don't play any defense. You don't run back. Tell your dad I bust my ass.
1: I should have played. I need to play Airplane on Name That.
10: What's your vector, Victor?
1: I did not. Yeah, that reminds me. I think today's Name That movies were Caddyshack and I believe Any Given Sunday was one of them, which nobody would get right.
5: That's a really good, not a good movie, it's a fun movie to watch.
1: Yeah.
5: Al Pacino.
1: Yeah, play his speech that we only had about 8 seconds of it. You know who the actor is. I just don't think anybody, poor guy that played Name That, didn't know the movie. Nobody does. It was a great cast, though. It was an acid trip of a film by Oliver Stone. Yeah. Barry Switzer was in the movie.
5: Barry was in the movie?
1: So was Johnny Unitas.
5: Right. So was Lawrence Taylor in the movie?
1: LL Cool J.
5: Word to your mother.
1: Mm-hmm. That's what he said a lot. Dennis Quaid.
5: Yeah.
1: Jamie Foxx.
5: And Margaret.
1: Jim Brown and Margaret. Cameron Diaz.
5: Cameron Diaz, yeah.
1: And then it was just a total acid trip all the way through.
5: Great collisions in football.
1: It was kind of fake. That was a little
5: was that a little,
1: little overdone.
5: Did you find that, Trey? Did you find that? Trey Campbell? No.
10: What were you asking for again? I'm trying to figure out who unplugged the microphone.
1: It's Al Pacino.
10: You don't have to, okay.
5: I don't want to cast any aspersions on anybody on the staff or team. You know what I mean? We need teamwork here.
1: Well, what's worse is the three buffoons that we couldn't figure out just to set it down and plug it in.
5: Well, it took my golden touch.
1: You see the effort I put into it.
5: Yeah, thanks a lot.
1: I didn't even notice.
5: Ed's off the show.
1: I had no idea.
5: He has no mic.
1: All right, Trey, bust out the Al Pacino. I can't remember the character's name.
10: It's doing this weird thing to where it says this video is not loading right now, so you have to give me a second.
1: Okay. No, that Nebraska case came down, and they lost. It got smoked, and the arbitrator said this is bogus.
5: So the Nebraska, who lost? The players?
1: They were petitioning. The system is set up.

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1: Running back for Texas' mother have a condo in downtown Austin. Or we heard that back in his hometown, mama has got a brand new house being built or whatever, or the kid is doing this. So, yeah, it's...
2: Well, how do you arrive at a $50 million roster?
1: Jeff, because you're only supposed to have $20.5 right. million dollars to spend for all sports.
2: Let's say you spent $19 million of the allocated salary cap money, all on football. Tell me how you get to 50.
1: I cannot answer that question. It's all specious. How does a quarterback
2: in Lubbock make $6 million?
1: With advertising deals. Yeah. There's no such thing in Lubbock.
2: If he did a commercial for the Lubbock Ford, mm-hmm. they might pay him $1,000.
1: If that, Jeff.
2: If that. Right. And I'm being very generous. Mm-hmm. So how do you get the $6 million?
1: Right.
2: Yeah. That's what this...
1: We know what happened in Lubbock because... Cody gave it to him.
2: Yeah, that's what the arbitrator ruled today. This is not at all what it's supposed to be. All right, there goes, I can't remember his name.
1: Al Pacino's name?
2: The name of the team is the Sharks, and they're in Miami.
1: Well, let me come fix it. I fixed the microphone.
3: You're going to have to fix this, too.
1: Al Pacino's character was Tony D'Amato. Coach Tony D'Amato.
2: The defensive coordinator, I believe, was Jim Brown. The offensive coordinator was a famous actor.
1: Lawrence Taylor was Luther LaVey.
2: Yep.
1: Jamie Foxx was William Beeman. Jim Brown was Montezuma something. Yeah. Yeah, great cast. Really good cast. Elizabeth Berkley from, what was that movie she was in? Showgirl, she was in it.
2: She was?
1: Aaron Eckhart was in it.
2: Yeah, Aaron Eckhart
1: Matthew Modine was in it.
2: Matthew Modine played, I believe he played, James Woods was the team doctor.
1: Mm-hmm.
2: And that's where the story came from, is the Matthew Modine character actually wrote a book about... And I don't know if he titled it Any Given Sunday, but about the injuries in NFL and how they're covered up.
1: Terrell Owens was in it. Great character actor John C. McGinley was in it. John C. McGinley was... Okay, jack it up.
4: I chased off anyone who's ever loved me. And lately, I can't even stand the face I see in the mirror. I pissed away all my money. I chased off anyone who's ever loved me. And lately, I can't even stand the face I see in a mirror.
2: It went on for a good 6 or 8 minutes. It was, it's Al Pacino at his best.
1: Right.
2: His speech.
1: This John McGinley character, he was in your favorite movie, in Office Space. The guys that evaluated people, what were their names?
3: There were some corporation.
2: Michael Bolton.
3: Yeah, Michael Bolton was one of the employees.
1: They're the ones that grill Michael Bolton and others. What do you do here?
3: I celebrate his whole discography.
1: What do you do here? And also, John McGinley was in Platoon. He was a guy when the big massacre at the end of the movie, and they go, "You're in charge now." He hid.
2: Yeah.
1: "You're in charge of Second Division." Oh, yes, sir. I want to rewatch Any Given Sunday.
2: You will?
1: I'd like to, yeah. I'd like to rewatch it.
2: I mean, for all the star power and then for Oliver Stone to put it together, you would think it would have worked better. He's in the movie, too.
1: Yeah, sure.
2: He plays a broadcaster
1: mm-hmm.
2: during the games. I don't know, there's something too acid trippy about it for me.
1: Well, all the noise and the violence and the, yeah.
2: I mean,
1: it's over the top. It's over the top in every aspect.
2: But it's better than most football movies. In that I do think the language is accurate. The conversations between coaches is accurate. Mm-hmm. The F-bombs and
1: the violence,
2: how guys care about money is true. Talking about money is true. I mean, some of it was pretty interesting.
1: Yeah.
2: But did us

0: Was it Dennis Quaid's character was the quarterback, but he suffered too many concussions? They finally had to pull him out.
1: That's when Jamie Foxx went in.
0: Jamie Foxx actually was a really good high school player.
1: He was. High school in Terrell, Texas, yeah. I believe. Yeah. In Terrell, Texas. LLJ Cool Guy. Word to your mother.
0: LL Cool J.
1: LL Cool J.
0: Yeah.
2: LJ
0: he was
2: cool
0: good.
2: Guy.
0: He was a running back. And his part was pretty accurate because mm-hmm. he's complaining about his touches. And he's got a bonus for his touches, which guys do complain about that stuff. I thought he was pretty good in the movie. I thought Lawrence Taylor was great in the movie. He really had a lot of lines.
1: Johnny Unitas was in the movie, yeah. too. He was an opposing coach.
0: Did I not say that about 7 minutes ago, Trey?
1: Did you say that?
2: Yeah,
1: I do remember
2: you
1: saying.
2: I apologize.
0: He was an opposing coach.
1: And Charleston Heston was in it, too. Chuck Heston.
0: He was?
1: Yes.
0: That I didn't know.
1: Yeah, he played the football commissioner.
0: That I didn't know
1: yeah,
0: either.
1: Yeah, Chuck Heston.
0: Huh.
1: Yeah, oh, it's a damn fine cast.
0: It's a star-studded cast.
1: Yeah.
0: Huh.
1: Just didn't get much traction with the general public. Hoo-yah! Oh, that one is Hoo-yah movie.
2: No, that's Sin of a Woman,
0: I thought. It was too trippy.
1: Hoo-yah!
0: It was, remember it was very similar. He did a remake of Wall Street that just wasn't very good. It was too trippy.
1: The first one was great.
0: It was great, yeah. But he did a remake of it, and what's the crazy guy, the actor? Crazy kid that's always fighting people. Got a kid.
1: Sheen, yeah, Charlie Sheen's brother.
0: No. He's
2: Russell Crowe.
0: No. He was in the first Transformers, which was
2: great. Shia LaBeouf.
0: Yeah. He was in the remake of Wall Street, and they had Michael Douglas in it as well. And it was based on the crash of 2008. Mm-hmm. This time, and.
2: I remember that.
0: Some of the scenes weren't bad. It was not bad, but for some reason, I think Oliver Stone is obsessed with the talking heads.
1: Any Given Sunday was a financial success, made on a budget of $55 million. It went on to earn $100.2 million worldwide.
2: So it doubled its money.
1: Yeah.
0: Okay.
1: All right, we're going to take a break. We've got
0: it's
1: the
0: gone
1: micro-
0: so well for the first 20
1: We've got
0: minutes.
1: The microphone fixed. 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
5: Jeff Ward. 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An NFL game, most of the response and most of the coverage is, see, the owner blew it. Nobody ever says that except the Dallas.
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9: How do airplanes fly? What's in this box? What does this thing do?
10: Kids are curious about everything, including

0: around 8.8 million. And is that enough for ruining all their lives? And I mean, not only ruining their lives.
1: Yeah. It's not like it happened and then there was a quick turnaround 2 years later. This happened in 1991. So they've had their adult lives completely wrecked by these wrongful convictions.
0: Yeah. They have $35 million taxpayers are going to fork over. And
1: I think we got out of this easy.
0: I think we did too, Jeff, to tell you the truth.
1: Yeah.
0: Because we had, you know, and I know it's a different time, and you had some, and I was told this by my friend, the late Sam Cox, you had detectives in there, you had investigators in there who could hotbox you, who could coerce you. And they all, I believe, said, oh, yeah, I did it. Just get out of the room.
1: Yeah, I think there was only one or two. But
0: yeah, but still.
1: Either way, I mean, the greatest injustice is wrongly convicted someone.
0: Yes.
1: The greatest injustice is not somebody who did it getting off. The greatest injustice is wrongly convicting people. And we did it to these guys multiple times.
0: Right. And at least one of them was on death row for a while.
1: So, I mean, I'm honestly kind of, it's the largest payout in a settlement by the city, which anyone that followed the story knew that was going to be the case. I'm just kind of surprised they are getting $8 million apiece. I mean, I don't know, Jeff.
0: I thought it would be $20 million apiece.
1: They could have said any amount, and you would say, yeah, sure, you deserve it.
0: Is it worth wrecking your life for over 30 years? Wrecking your life. They lost wives. They lost families. Yes. And God bless those victims.
1: Sure.
0: Families. Sweet teenage girls.
1: It's the most high-profile murder in Austin history.
0: That and the tower. That's the tower shooting.
1: In my lifetime, this is the most high-profile murder. And it was so bizarre. I remember to this day, I was sitting in a chair watching CNN at like 10 or and it put the map up. And then it showed Anderson Lane. Mm-hmm. I said, a murder's on Anderson Lane. It's 10 o'clock at night. Mm-hmm. Like, you couldn't believe it. But remember, these guys were completely outed. Everyone that lived here believed they murdered these four girls.
0: Yeah.
1: I don't know how these guys ever had any kind of life at all.
0: I don't either, Jeff.
1: Couldn't get a job.
0: No.
1: Certainly not here.
2: No. He was killed. Which one was killed by the cop?
0: The estate got it.
1: That was Maurice Pierce.
0: Maurice Pierce was killed by a cop.
1: The police pulled him over. And I know people are going to say, well, you shouldn't run from the cops. Listen, these four guys had every reason to be afraid.
0: Yeah.
1: Their experience with us and our police was awful. And he had a knife on him. He ran and then ended up, whatever happened, the altercation, they shot him and killed him. And so the payouts to his estate, that was several years ago. It's an awful story all the way around.
0: It's a terrible story.
2: It's definitely a black stain on Austin's history.
1: No doubt. No.
0: And right over there on Anderson Lane, at that time we were living there. Just got married. We were living over there near Northwest Park, just a few blocks away.
1: The confessions of I can't remember how many confessed. I think two of the four confessed, but they were coerced.
0: Yeah, big time.
1: I mean, it was awful.
0: Yeah.
1: It's like something out of the 20s or 40s or something.
0: Mm-hmm. There was such a thirst and such a lust to get some people. But remember, that night, this one guy who ended up did it shot the girls and then
1: set it on fire.
0: Yeah. And the sprinkler system went down and fingerprints were gone. And it was a nightmare for investigators. But we wanted answers. People wanted answers.
1: No, that's true. Because I remember the days after. Remember, this is four teenage girls on Anderson Lane closing down a yogurt shop. I mean, it's unheard of. But I remember the days after. Remember the rumors and the stories?
0: Mm-hmm. Oh, cults and stuff.
1: I mean, it was all over the place.
0: Devil worshippers and things.
1: People, all of us were freaking out so badly.
2: They're like raiding people's houses.
1: Yeah,
2: it was satanic.
0: Oh yeah,
1: I remember. Then there was this claim that the guy that did it was this guy from Mexico, and then they paraded him in front of the cameras.
2: Yeah, I remember
1: Mexico,
2: that. Yeah,
1: and you know, never to be heard from again. Who knows what happened to that dude?
0: But we had such highs, and we got him. Yeah. And then those poor families just Got him in.

0: Kabumski. No, didn't get him.
1: So it's 35 divided by 4.
0: Yep. Almost $9 million.
1: I mean, that
0: each.
2: They deserve more. I mean,
1: to have your life wrecked from the time you're, what, 17 or 18. I think they were teenagers at the time. To the time you're 50.
0: Yeah.
1: Your life is ruined.
0: And no amount of money can make it better. No amount of money. Also, a famous person in town today, Barack Obama, is in town campaigning for James Tallarico, Democrat, U.S. Senate. So that's interesting. Barack Obama, I'm sure they're at some house in your neighborhood raising a bunch of money out in Westlake or in Pemberton. Probably Westlake. So, yeah.
1: Usually it's Westlake Drive.
0: Yeah. So, yeah, it's interesting.
1: Although Tallarico has tapped into big money all over the city.
0: Yes.
1: It's not just, I don't know if the biggest money might be on Westlake Drive, but was he on down the hall today? You guys talk about
0: Jimmy Tallarico?
1: No. Has he been on at all?
0: We had him on when, this is interesting.
1: He can handle it.
0: He was at the University of Texas. We had him on. We had a group of students on the morning show, and Jimmy Tallarico was one of the students talking politics one morning with us on the morning show. Then, you know, became a teacher, then became state rep, and now he's got a fighting chance to beat Cornyn or Ken Paxton, who just continue to just throw a bunch of crap at each other every day. It is classic.
1: You told me a year ago that a United States senator from the state of Texas would be a Democrat. I would say,
0: I know,
1: you're on crack.
0: Right. It could happen. It really could happen, especially if Paxton wins.
1: Yeah, I think it does happen. I'll bet you a bottle of wine on that.
0: If Cornyn wins.
1: I'll bet you a bottle of wine.
0: You bet me a bottle of
1: wine. A bottle of wine that if it's Tallarico v. Paxton, I think Tallarico wins.
0: If it's Tallarico versus Cornyn, Cornyn wins.
1: Probably, yeah.
0: Yeah.
1: Probably.
0: Yeah.
1: But the fact that we're even pausing is pretty remarkable. I mean, that's. But I remember the first time Ken Paxton won an election. I remember saying on the show, how bad of a candidate must you be to lose to that guy? And then he torched everyone after that.
0: The reason Ken Paxton won was a guy by the name of Ted Cruz. Ted Cruz came in late. There was a guy named Barry Smitherman from Westlake, who was a railroad commissioner, a really good guy, Republican, when Republicans weren't MAGA nuts.
1: Yeah.
0: And the better candidate was a guy named Dan Branch, the state rep from Dallas, who was really, really good. And he was big on education. He was really good. And I think Branch was going to win because nobody heard from Paxton until Ted Cruz came up and said, elect Paxton. And why in the world would he have endorsed Paxton back then is beyond me. And now I know Ted Cruz has not endorsed Paxton. He's not endorsed Cornyn. He's endorsed Chip Roy against MAGA Mays, who's never been in a courtroom, who spent $17 million of his own money to get this attorney general's job. So, yeah, it's Ted. Ted's the reason that Ken Paxton won.
1: I haven't even looked it up on the betting lines. Victor Wembanyama's point total over under 28.
0: I think it's going to be probably over. This is the Victor revenge game. We'll talk about it next here on 102.7 ESPN.
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1: Man, people will gravitate to hating on Dallas almost instantly. 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Tell me there's something else. 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
0: Hey, welcome back to the show. Earlier in the show, before I fixed the engineering, I fixed the microphone system in here, Jeff was talking about the terrible thing in Denver recently where the man was hit by the jet airplane and was sucked into the engine. I've got a great friend who knows a lot about aviation. He flies a lot. No, it's not me. He says he sent a picture of the front of the engine that ingested the human at full tilt.
1: Ooh.
0: The main roto is totally destroyed. You can see the flow straighteners in the bypass passage. One of the certification tests for a new engine design involves shooting a turkey carcass into the rotor at full tilt.
1: Wow.
0: This is to ensure the cowl will contain the destruction. I was very impressed to contain the event. There have been people asking if the person was identified. Unless some form of ID is found, about all they will be able to do is run DNA.
1: Yeah.
0: That will identify sex and race initially. If the DNA is in some database, it might provide an idea. The violence of this event was incredible. You might have seen some pictures of blood and splatter from an idle ingestion where the person was only partially chopped up. This is nothing like that. This person was literally vaporized. The violence is evident with the break in the front of the cowl where the body first struck. They said there was smoke in the cabin. I bet there was. Most airlines use bypass air from the engine to control cabin pressure and provide fresh air, Boeing 787 being a notable exception. The smell of hot burning flesh would have traveled in HVAC systems immediately. That's a primal smell, one we recognize in our bones. Evacuation was likely the only course as people started to panic. Thank you, my friend Steve. Wonderful update on that. Thank you
2: so
0: very much.
2: That was great insight.
0: Really great insight, my friend.
1: Awful. So I guess the engine is low enough where he just went right into it.
0: Right into it, yeah. And just vaporized. Just, oh, my Lord.
1: So I wonder how far away...
0: Did they see him? Did they not see him?
1: Because there's a video, and Trey played the clip where you can see at night, they have the infrared, you can see the dude walking out.
0: Yeah.
1: Seen that, yeah. And he's standing right in the middle of the runway, and then it, you know, the plane hits him. But I don't know what they could see and when they could see it, because you're right, maybe that light is high above.
0: Ah, you don't expect that on a flight.
1: You can't. Well, no. Prefer not.
0: Mm-hmm.
1: That's a bad night.
0: That's a really bad night for that dude and those people on the plane. You would hope after that smell came in that somebody had brought in a smelly sandwich like they sometimes do next to you to kill the smell of burning flesh. You would hope. You know how people, you've always complained about this.
1: Yeah, well, yeah. People, you should not bring food on airplanes.
0: Yeah, if somebody brought a chimichanga.
1: You're a selfish jackass.
0: Yeah, somebody brought a chimichanga
1: in
0: there.
1: Shut up and go to sleep and don't eat.
0: Somebody brought a chimichanga. They really smelled and it helped diffuse the burning flesh smell.
1: So they had to hit the brakes.
0: I don't know if they did or
1: not. No, they didn't leave the ground. They ended up stopping.
0: Mm-hmm.
1: They hit the brakes and they're sitting there. Then they have to rush out everything to evacuate them.
0: Mm-hmm.
1: You're saying in that moment it was a good idea to bust out a sandwich?
0: No, I'm saying it was a good idea if somebody next to you had a chimichanga or a sandwich with Limburger cheese on it.
1: Your engine's on fire.
0: To kill the smell of the burning flesh.
1: I'm talking
0: about the smells. That's what I'm talking about.
1: Sir, you need to get off the plane now. Let me finish my sandwich.
0: No, I'm not talking about
1: that. What the hell?
0: I'm talking about somebody with a smelly sandwich. I know.
1: We just chopped a dude up in the engine. It's time to get off the plane, sir.
0: And they opened the thing and they went out to the bouncy deal.
1: The cabin was filling up with smoke.
0: Oh, my worst nightmares. Oh, Lordy. Nighttime, it's like the poor people at Reagan Airport when the helicopter hit the plane. Yeah. They're in final approach.
1: Yeah.
0: Gee whiz. Oh.
1: Was it Frontier?
0: I don't know. What was
2: it?
0: It was Frontier.
2: Of course it's Frontier.
0: Yeah.
2: Who's going to take the place of Spirit Airlines but Frontier?
1: It's going to be so hard not to complain about them, but I can't blame them for this.
2: They're the worst airline imaginable.
0: Big sponsor on the show.
1: Yeah.
0: Hold on there, Trey.
1: Yeah.
0: I don't know if they're a big sponsor.
1: But that's not their fault.
0: No.
2: I think this guy just wanted to die.
0: This guy was on something. He wanted to die.
1: Yeah.
0: But what a way to go.
2: The devil probably told him to do it.
0: Yeah.
1: But the thing is, that airport, you got to walk a long way. It's a mile.
0: It's not as long as Manhattan Island. Come on, man.
2: It is a weird airport.
1: Yeah, no, it is.
2: Isn't it?
1: It's geographically the same size.
2: Is that really?
1: I've never been there. I've flown in there countless times, and it is the taxi to your gate feels like it takes about half an hour.
0: Well, that's DFW feels that way to me.
1: It's much worse than that. The gate is a mile away from where he got hit. That's how long you have to taxi.
2: It's an insane airport.
1: Yeah.
2: Didn't they say the Denver airport was shaped like a swastika?
1: I missed that part, Trey. I've flown in there a dozen times a year.
0: Another reason never to go to Denver.
1: Yeah, I missed that part.
0: Flying into Deutschland.
1: So he would have, the distance he would have had to have walked to jump a fence to get to a runway is a long way, man.
2: Why would you choose that way to die?
1: I know.
0: Yeah.
2: Unless you want to be cool or
1: and you've ruined.
0: Cool? That's not being cool.
1: Yeah, I don't think that's
2: cool.
1: I mean,
2: it'd be a cool story to tell.
1: I mean, the only thing worse than that is Ed wants to eat a sandwich while the plane is on fire.
0: I want someone to bring a loud smelling sandwich if something ever happens where you have the smell of. I had that today when I got some stuff burned off my face. That's a terrible smell. Yeah.
1: You're equating.
0: I'm equating, we're talking about, my friend talked about the smell.
1: On your cheek. To the dude who was vaporized in an engine.
0: I'm comparing it to the smell of burning skin, burning flesh.
2: Well, it is burning flesh.
0: Burning flesh. You're right, Trey. Thanks.
2: Sucked into the engine.
1: Whoa. You have a spot that might be a centimeter.
0: On my face.
1: He burned.
0: By my nose.
1: His entire body was chewed up.
0: Again, I'm talking about the general smell. The smell of the plane and the smell.
1: You're a dermatologist, you're sitting there and you know, Doc, it smells like death.
0: I said, it hurts. That's what I said.
1: He was vaporized.
0: No.
1: I mean, at least your doctor didn't fry off your whole face.
2: You think he felt that?
0: No. Surely he didn't.
1: According to Ed, Ed's comparing
2: Ed felt
1: Ed's,
2: more
1: Ed,
2: pain.
1: Yeah,
2: then.
1: Ed's comparing himself to a guy who went into an engine.
0: I'm comparing the smell.
1: You had one tiny speck frozen off your face.
0: But it was right by my nose, so I smelled burning flesh this morning. Oh.
2: I get what Ed's saying.
0: Thank you, Trey.
1: Please.
0: Thank you.
1: That's dramatic.
0: Mr. Devil's Advocate over here trying to jerk my chain.
1: That's a little dramatic. You see a West Austin dermatologist. I want you to, next time you see that person in 2 days or whenever you go back, you know, this is a lot like that guy that got chewed up by that plane engine.
0: Yeah. I felt like I was being
1: vaporized.
0: Could
1: you do something about the smell of burning skin in this office?
2: Yeah, could you bring me a sandwich?
1: This photograph tweets, those guys should have gotten $35 million each. City of Austin did get off easy.
2: Yeah, I'm with that guy.
1: Yeah, that's true. Man, I don't know what the right amount is. There's no amount of money. There's none. But I'm a little surprised it's $8 million apiece, honestly.
0: Seems a little low, doesn't it?
1: For most of your life to be ruined.
0: Yeah.
1: In one case, you're dead. A lot of people think everyone can be seen getting onto airport property, but these airports, especially Denver, are the size of towns. Anyone can sneak in. Yeah, it happened. He's right. He says that happened at Austin Bergstrom not long ago, and that's true.
0: What happened? What happened?
1: Somebody snuck out there and got smoked.
2: Did that happen in the South Terminal?
1: That's a long way to walk. That's... You'd pass out before you got there.
2: That is the stupidest terminal I've ever seen.
1: Yeah, that wasn't exactly great planning.
2: It's like 15 minutes away from the main terminal.
1: At not, Jeff Ward tweets, speaking of touches, I bet Ed's going to complain about his lack of touches now that UT Women's Beach Volleyball is over.
0: I talked about that last week, man. Listen, you can make jokes. Ha, ha, ha. Those young athletes, student athletes, wearing the proud bikini, burnt orange and white, played their keisters off all year long for Longhorn fans. They brought great pride to the University of Texas. And I'll be back with them next year.
1: Bet you will.
0: As they begin another season of beach volleyball on the 40 acres.
2: You should be their PA. You should announce their games.
1: He likes to watch in private from his car.
0: I would love that job, Trey. Good idea.
1: He prefers to go pick up Chick-fil-A and sit in a corner spot and
2: watch
1: them
2: Chick-fil-A.
1: Stretch. He just likes to leave his
0: Chick-fil-A
1: car.
0: I had Chick-fil-A today for lunch.
1: Yeah, he has it in his car while he watches them.
0: They're good athletes, and they had a great year. Thanks very much.
1: Great story here. T3 Monahan tweets, great story from the making of Any Given Sunday. Jamie Foxx and LL Cool J got into a fight during the filming some of the practice scenes, and Jim Brown had to play peacemaker to get them to start filming again.
0: Mm.
1: It's the two Bobs from Office Space.
0: Two Bobs from Office Space. Yeah, Bob and Bob. What do you do here?
2: I live like
0: not very much.
2: I live about 2 minutes from where that was.
0: Where was that filmed, in North Austin?
2: I think no, it's in South Austin.
0: It was.
2: I think so. Yeah, it's about 3 minutes from my house.
1: It's every strip mall in Austin.
0: Breaking news to me. Breaking news: Ohio State of Texas is 6:30 kickoff. Game Day already announced they're coming as well. Again, Ohio State and Texas is a 6:30 kickoff. Game Day already announced they're coming as well.
1: Well, it's a Fox game.
0: Breaking news. Breaking news. Thank you. That game.
1: Wait, no, that would be an ESPN game since it's Texas hosting.
0: Yeah.
1: Okay. So it'd be an ESPN, the ESPN 6:30 game.
0: That story comes from the hardworking office of Ferris Clements, attorney at law.
1: But didn't we anticipate it'd be a 6:30 game?
0: Well,
1: otherwise,
0: you never can tell Fox
1: would
0: be, it'd have been 11 o'clock.
1: Yeah, but Fox had the rights to Ohio State game. Texas, because it's an ESPN,
0: right,
1: it's a home
0: right.
1: game for them, they would have ESPN.
0: Okay.
1: And Michael tweets, hacky sack wasn't my thing either. Most of my buddies loved it. I'm glad to see anything to take young people away from their phones. So hacky sack on, kids.
0: What the hell are you talking about?
1: Hacky
0: you...
1: sack is back.
0: Oh, Jeff, I was at HEB yesterday.
2: It comes in spurts.
0: Yesterday, I was at HEB.
1: It's back.
0: On Lake Austin Boulevard, and that's where a bunch of Austin High kids gather.
1: That's what they're doing.
0: For lunch, and I look
1: I
0: up and they're playing hack. They're playing. Yeah.
2: There's at least, at least one person hacky sack.
1: No, this is a thing again. The New York Times had a story about it today, and so I thought it says Gen Z is into hacky sack again.
0: Yeah. You know who Woody Harrelson and McConaughey are big hacky sackers. They love to play hacky sack.
1: Says who?
0: It's common knowledge. I've seen him do it on video.
2: Do you read that in People?
0: Yeah. I probably read it in People, sure. Yeah. Yeah.
1: They suck at it.
0: That's because... Have you played? Are you a hacky sack guy? Don't tell me I'm an excellent hacky sack player.
1: No.
0: I had 3 home runs my first year.
1: No, I did do that.
2: But 3 home runs?
1: No. It was a home run.
2: He had
1: a home run in each opening day of Little League.
2: Okay.
0: First at bat.
1: Yeah.
0: First pitch, first at bat. Yeah. Dream on there, boy.
1: Okay.
0: Dream on. Did you read that in the back of Sports Illustrated?
1: No. Lived it. Wasn't that difficult either. Center field, right field, each time.
0: We'll be back with more. It's 5 o'clock. We want to talk about Wimby. Also, one of my favorite Cowboys passed away yesterday with history behind him. And
1: the oddest quarterback for such a great coach, because I always argue Tom Landry's the most innovative football mind ever.
0: It's an odd situation, wasn't it, for
1: Tom
0: Landry?
1: They had a weird, weird situation.
0: We'll explain next on 102.7. 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
1: Welcome aboard, everybody. I'm Ed Clements, along with Jeff Ward, Trey Campbell, the distant nephew of the great Earl Campbell, here punching the right buttons on this Tuesday afternoon. Welcome back. NBA playoffs highlights last night. The LA Lakers and LeBron James eliminated. LeBron in his 23rd year of professional basketball. Rob Pelinka, the GM of the Lakers, says the Lakers would love to have LeBron James back. Will he stay in LA where he has his entertainment interest and his family and all the Hollywood stuff, or will he go find a location where he has a better chance of advancing to the NBA Finals in Los Angeles and get away from the West, get away from the Joker, get away from Wemby, get away from Oklahoma City? Or will he go back to Cleveland? Will he go to the New York Knickerbockers? What will he do? I think he leaves.
2: I don't.
1: I think he hits the road. Because they're not going to get to the NBA championship. If they would have had Luka, they would have had a better chance.
2: In fairness, even with him, I think Oklahoma City is better.
1: Yeah.
2: And I think eventually San Antonio is better.
1: Agreed.
2: But they play without their best player.
1: Well, LeBron's the best player on that team.
3: No. But Luka?
2: No, Luka Doncic. LeBron's
1: the best player.
3: And they didn't have Austin
1: team.
3: Reed.
2: Yeah.
1: LeBron, you think LeBron is better than Luka right now? I don't.
2: I didn't. I said Luka Doncic is better than LeBron James.
1: Well, you're wrong. I believe LeBron is better than Luka.
3: I don't agree.
2: I don't agree with that at all.
3: I mean, LeBron's better at fundamentals.
2: Luka Doncic doesn't play any defense.
3: Yeah.
2: You don't pay him to play any defense.
3: Mm-hmm. LeBron's not going to give you 63.
2: Yeah.
3: Luka can.
2: Either way.
1: We can agree to disagree.
2: He doesn't. We know this. If it's really a matter of diminishing skills, he doesn't need to retire.
3: No.
2: He still would start. I mean, he may be your second or third option, but he's still in your best five. He doesn't have to retire.
1: I don't think he's going to retire. I think he plays again. I think he and LeBron find someplace else.
2: Well, his son can't start anywhere.
1: But come on now, Jeff. His son couldn't play for the Lakers, but he got there Lakers because of daddy.
2: But let's just say LeBron James decides, I'll take the show to the East Coast and plays for New York. New York's not going to say, oh, and your son gets to start.
1: Nobody's saying about starting, Jeff.
2: Okay.
3: He'll follow him.
1: I don't think he'll start.
3: He'll be in the G League.
1: He'll be on the bottom of the roster.
2: I'll bet you a bottle of wine he doesn't have more than 60 minutes next year for an NBA.
1: I'm not going to make a bet on a bottle of wine for LeBron's son.
3: Yeah, for the 14th man.
1: Yeah, I'm not going to make a bet. There are guys on the Longhorns that are better than Bronny James right now. For all I know, I've never seen Trey over here make a move to the basket.
2: He might be able to do it. I don't know.
3: Yeah, I don't think I'm as good as Bronny.
2: I mean, honestly, I don't think you should quit. I don't think the NBA wants him to quit.
1: No, but I think he goes to the New York Knickerbockers, and I believe he stays in the media spotlight. He goes from one entertainment capital to the other entertainment capital, and he still maintains all his stuff with entertainment and his production company and his movie companies. Yeah, I think that's what happens.
3: I think he stays
2: in Los Angeles.
3: Yeah, I think so too.
2: I think he stays in Los Angeles.
3: I don't understand why a team would want an aging LeBron for 1 year.
2: Even on a really good team,
1: he's the second greatest player of all time.
2: That's not what you're hiring now. But still, you're hiring the third best player on your floor.
3: Yeah, but he's not. He's going to be there a year.
2: Yeah,
3: it doesn't seem like it would work for me.
2: I'm okay with that. He's not a bad guy to have around. It's not like he's a jackass or something.
1: Second best player ever to play the game.
2: I don't know that I agree with that. By the way,
1: okay.
2: I don't know that I agree with that.
3: I say he's the best I've seen.
2: God, that's ridiculous.
1: I think Michael Jordan's the best I've seen.
3: Because I didn't watch Michael Jordan.
2: Yeah. Okay. But it's not, in a lot of ways, it's not even a fair comparison because Jordan played in a different era with a different.
1: Of course they all
2: did. The game
1: was
2: completely different. But okay, I'll bet you on that. I think he might stay in L.A.
1: Okay. Well,
2: I wouldn't blame him either way. I don't think he should quit. I hope he goes to Cleveland. I hope he doesn't quit.
1: I don't want him to go back to Cleveland.
2: He's not going to do that now.
3: It'll be the return, part three.
2: But they're not going to win. He wants to, and I don't blame him, he wants to win. And I think he thought if they had all their pieces, I think he thought L.A. had a chance mm-hmm. this year.
3: Cleveland's hanging
2: around. Unfortunately,
1: Luca got hurt and Austin Reeves got hurt.
2: The best two teams in basketball.
1: Or in the West.
2: And they're young.
1: Yeah.
2: They're not going anywhere.
1: No.
2: This is going to sound like a hot take. What day is it?
1: It's Tuesday.
2: I got to get a hot take. Here it
1: goes. It's hot take Tuesday.
3: It's hot take Tuesday. All right, here
2: goes. Try this. The OKC and San Antonio are the small market version of the Celtics and Lakers.
1: It's building that way. When they meet,
3: that'd be kind of cool, though.
2: That thing is turning. Yes. That is turning into. And damn it, San Antonio better win to get there.
1: That's right. Only if San Antonio wins.
2: Otherwise, it's a buzzkill. But that competition between those two franchises as small markets could be really, really cool.
3: Actually, makes a lot of sense now that I think.
2: Yeah,
3: about
2: I mean, for years, it's like nothing else mattered, but you just wanted to see the Celtics and Lakers play. Because it was the greatest rivalry in the sport.
1: Yeah. If San Antonio,
2: they better do their part.
1: Which they're favored by 9.5 points tonight, will it be the Wimby revenge game? We talked about it yesterday. He was not suspended.
2: He's getting revenge?
1: Revenge for getting kicked out of the game.
3: I mean, almost knocked Nas Reed's head off.
2: Almost killed someone, but okay.
1: It's his revenge. They kicked him out of the game. They removed him.
2: If his name wasn't Victor Wembanyama, he wouldn't be playing in this game.
3: I'm surprised he hasn't been suspended, because they suspended Meta World Peace when he did the same thing.
1: This is the face of the NBA.
2: I don't care if he stabbed him in the thigh with a butcher knife, he was not going to miss another game.
1: The NBA was not going to let it happen,
2: and the networks were not going to let it happen.
1: No,
3: he's not getting suspended, of course not.
1: That game tips off.
2: You like that hot take? It's kind of the small market version of the Celtics v. the Lakers.
1: Celtics, Lakers, yeah. Okay.
2: Remember, it felt like they played each other every week?
1: Oh, man.
2: It felt like they played every week.
1: And those championship series, those were so good. Those were so good.
3: They were the only
1: Magic.
3: They were the only two franchises to go to the finals in the 80s, aside from the Rockets one time.
2: It felt like every NBA season, all you're doing is just waiting until they play each other.
1: Yeah.
2: Now in the West, the immediate future of the NBA, I think, is
1: Oklahoma City and San Antonio. And the thing about Denver's a crazy to me because the Joker, they won a few years ago, now they'd be gone. But that game tonight is at 7:00 down in San Antonio.
2: It's a big spread.
1: 9.5, that's a big spread. I don't know how I would, as a guy who wants to see the Spurs win, I wouldn't bet on that. I don't want to get emotionally involved with a number on that. Tomorrow night it's going to be Cleveland.
2: You don't want to get emotionally involved?
1: I don't want to be in a situation where I make a big bet and I'm giving up 9, and they're winning by 11. They fritter that away to under 9.5. I want to be happy and happy. I'd like to be happy that they win and happy that they cover a spread. There's nothing worse than the team you bet a large amount of money on winning the game, but they don't cover the spread. You kind of go, yay, I'm out some money. That's no fun.
2: Wembanyama over under 28.
1: Over.
3: I'm smashing the over on that.
2: I didn't even look it up. I've just made that up myself.
3: He always gets the over.
2: You think that's high? I think he gets the over.
3: He's always scoring like 30 to 40.
1: Well, there's Barack Hussein. Where is he?
2: You know what? If he doesn't hit that over, they lose. Hot take number two for Jeff. They lose. You think
1: what?
2: Man, I just delivered another hot take.
1: Well, I'm looking at pictures of Barack Obama.
2: He does not hit that number of 28, they lose.
1: No.
2: Yeah.
3: I think so.
2: Yeah.
1: No.
2: I do. Why not?
3: That's why they lost.
2: Exactly. Yeah. They got beat the other night because he got kicked out of the game. How many did he finish with when he got kicked out for the stabbing?
3: I think like
1: 19.
3: Somewhere around there.
1: That's the first half.
2: You want to bet on this?
1: No, I'm not. I'm looking for the...
2: Okay, if he scores less than 28...
1: Well, you're close. You know what it is? 27.5. You're pretty good there. Projected is 29.
2: Well, maybe there's a future.
1: You're pretty good. There's a future. You could be like De Niro in Casino. Yeah. Get some of those thick bottle glasses.
2: Okay.
1: Get some flashy jackets and suits. Get a girl looks like Sharon Stone to be your woman.
2: I like it. I can do it.
1: What was his name? Rosenstein?
2: Yeah. I mean, I was good in statistics in college, so.
3: Wimby had 4 points when he got kicked off.
2: You know what? I do these lines off my feeling. I did that off of there was no.
1: Feelings,
2: was
1: nothing
2: no
1: more than feelings.
2: To it at all. I think if he scores less than 28, they lose. I think he has to be huge. Well, why don't you think that? Well, where else are the points coming from?
1: Well, I've seen teams.
3: De'Aaron Fox.
1: I've seen teams win without, you know, the superstar going crazy. But I think you're right, because I think he's trending. He's going to score a lot of points.
2: So we have a bet?
1: No, we don't have a bet at all. We have no bet.
2: Dang it.
1: Junior, we have no bet.
2: Shoot. That's unfortunate. I needed it.
1: 27.5.
2: Craig Morton is dead.
1: Craig Morton is dead. The former Cow Bear. He was one of my favorite Cowboys. You have no recollection of seeing him play.
2: I did not, no.
1: He was there when I was a kid. He was a great quarterback for the Cow Bears. From California, from Northern California, with the Cowboys, where he was quarterback on off and on. He was Vern Lundquist, the sportscaster, my dear, dear friend. He and Vern were running buddies. They would go chase girls at Dallas Knights Club. There was
2: chase girls.
1: Chase girls. They would
2: in sixth grade.
1: No. They were the quarterback and the okay. blonde sportscaster.
2: Okay.
1: Yeah.
2: I see.
1: But here came Roger Staubach, and his bubble sort of burst. He was with the Cowboys.
2: Landry preferred and wanted to go with Craig Morton because it was a far more traditional big arm drop back thing. But Staubach was undeniable.
3: Craig,
2: was
3: magic.
1: Craig Morton was a quarterback when the Cowboys lost to Baltimore in the Super Bowl when I was a kid. When Baltimore Jim O'Brien kicked a field goal at the end of the game, Cowboys had a terrible fumble on the goal line, and Baltimore.
2: Which I think opened the way for Roger Staubach to be their starter.
1: I think it did. And then Landry did something that you'd never think he would do because he was a brilliant offensive mind, a brilliant coach. Explain what he did with Roger
2: Landry,
1: and Craig.
2: There's a really good documentary about, I was interviewing a bunch of players about Morton, and I guess it was kind of the first modern-day quarterback controversy. You know, Staubach had won a Heisman Trophy. They're completely different types of players. Landry alternated them each play.
1: Yeah.
2: And I don't remember how long it was. I think it might have been less than a full season. But they actually alternated each play. You know who else did that? I can't remember. Grant Taft did that at Baylor with two really good quarterbacks.
1: Was that Neil, what's his name?
2: No, that was in the 70s.
1: Well, I know. They played football in the 70s, too.
2: It was Cody Carlson.
1: Okay.
2: And I can't remember.
1: Mickey?
2: Tom Mickey. Both highly regarded quarterbacks. Carlson went on to play for the Oilers.
1: Good guy.
2: And yeah, really good guy. And Taft, on some really good teams, I can't remember if he alternated them by... I think he may have alternated them by series.
1: Hmm.
2: Which is kind of pointless.
1: Yeah. It's weird. That whole deal with Staubach and Morton. I think he had loyalty to Craig because Craig was, you know, the starter. But Roger had come back from Vietnam. You know, when he got out of the Navy, he had to go away for his military service.
2: Roger Staubach was Steve Young before Steve Young.
1: Exactly.
2: With a bigger arm.
1: Arm?
2: A bigger arm.
1: Scrambling ability. I caught a couple of passes from Roger Staubach.
2: Oh, my
3: God. He bought me a bike.
1: Roger Staubach bought you a bike?
3: Yeah.
2: Wow. That's a random story.
3: Yeah. Back in the day, Roger Staubach owned a NASCAR team, and his driver had an appearance. And
2: what?
3: I met his PR woman, and she introduced me to Roger, and he bought me a bike.
1: Wow-wee.
3: A lot of people say Roger Staubach might be my father, but I don't believe that.
2: Man, that's quite a story, Trey. First of all, I never knew he had a NASCAR team.
1: You still have a bike?
3: Yeah.
2: Hey, well, Rog, could you get me a bike?
3: No,
2: and he said, sure, kid.
3: Well, what happened was we went to the race, and we saw Roger at the tailgate for the race, and he said, hey, if our car finishes in the top 10, I'll get you a bike. And I was like, okay. I was like 10.
2: Wow.
3: So then the car finished 19th, but he still bought me a bike, which was nice of him.
1: Where's the bike today?
3: My stepdad sold it for alcohol.
1: no.
3: And then
1: To make it
3: even more crazy, when I graduated, Roger Staubach sent me a check for $500.
1: Stop.
3: No, I swear. I swear to you could ask my mom.
1: Really?
2: Why?
1: How do you have your address?
3: My mom emailed the lady that connected us with Roger Staubach, and then Roger sent me $500 for graduation.
2: No,
3: and
2: that nobody was stole that from you, did they?
3: No, okay. My mom has the check. Okay. No, but yeah, that was a lot of money for an 18-year-old Trey.
1: Wow, wee Trey.
2: Man, that story meandered through a lot of different spaces.
1: Bicycles, and
2: alcohol. Staubach would be a star today.
3: Yeah, absolutely.
2: He would be a star today. He had a huge arm. He would be he was trying. I don't know what the comp is right now.
1: He was sort of Mahomes like. Able escapability.
2: I'll tell you, it reminds me of. He's a slimmer version of Josh Allen.
3: Yeah, that's what I'd say.
2: He had a cannon arm.
1: He did, but he doesn't. He would try to run through people. Yeah,
3: I'd say Mahomes is a good comparison.
2: But he's also
3: though.
2: A big guy, but he was faster. Yeah. Mahomes is kind of chubby and can maneuver.
3: He had some Aaron Rodgers to him.
2: Staubach could run away and leave people.
3: He had some peak Aaron Rodgers to him.
2: He would be, I think he'd be a star today.
1: He made a ton of money in real estate in Dallas.
3: Yeah, that's why he gave me $500.
1: Yeah, made
3: I
1: a
3: think.
1: Ton of money nice. In that. Yeah.
2: Okay.
1: He was Vern's guest at Headliners Club deal. I emceed.
3: Just
1: years
3: a real
1: ago.
3: Good guy.
1: Real good guy.
3: Really. Wonderful guy.
2: Well, obviously Craig Morton was good. He turns around and goes to Denver, and then
3: he didn't give
2: Super Bowl.
3: Me $500. Well, I don't know.
1: Craig Morton was one of four NFL quarterbacks to play with two different Super Bowl teams.
2: He is the only one. Wait, I thought he was the only one.
1: He played in two.
2: Yeah, I know that.
1: Cowboys and Denver.
2: Two different teams. But I thought he was the only quarterback to start in a Super Bowl for two different teams.
1: No, there's others, Jeff.
2: Well, name me the others.
1: Guess. You don't know this. You should know this.
2: Hang on. Give me a second. I'm pretty good at this.
1: You
2: threw me
1: off.
2: I think you're lying to me. Trey Stories
1: will
2: throw me off.
1: I'll make you bet you won't get
2: that. That Trey vignette was really throwing me off.
1: Well, Trey and your mother and Roger Staubach.
2: Well, I got to go back.
1: And a bicycle and your stepdad selling it for alcohol.
2: Yeah. Like, how much did he, like, how do you know he sold it for alcohol?
3: Because.
2: He showed up with some booze?
3: Yeah, and like, my bike was gone.
1: You say, stepdad, where's my bike?
3: I was like, hey, Doug, have you seen my bike?
2: And he shows you a bottle of wild turkey.
3: Yeah, he just showed me a bottle of vodka.
2: Oh, nice.
3: I hate that guy, Doug.
1: Oh, is he still alive?
3: Yeah, he's still around.
2: Man.
1: We'll bring him in. We'll whip his ass.
3: He owes me a gold dusted Hoffman bike.
2: He owes you a bike.
3: Yeah.
1: A gold?
2: I mean, all he got was a bottle of vodka for a bike?
3: What was his name? It was he had more than that. I think he was trying to, like,
2: win. The question is, quarterbacks who have started for multiple teams in the Super Bowl.
1: Two different teams in the Super Bowl.
2: Started.
1: Two different teams in the Super Bowl.
2: Craig Morton, obviously.
1: Okay.
2: Peyton Manning.
1: Yeah, he just said that's what he said.
2: Oh, he did?
1: He did, yeah.
2: Okay.
3: I won't say
2: I would have gotten that one anyway.
1: Okay.
2: He won with two different teams.
3: Yeah, he's the only.
2: He's the only one, probably. I would assume. Let me work my way through this. Tom Brady would be the other one.
3: Another one.
1: And he won with two different teams. Okay. There's one other quarterback. Trey, you're smart, isn't there? Jeff was not so smart
2: about
1: this.
2: I'm working.
1: You were late to the
2: this.
1: Dance.
2: No,
1: Peyton Manning and Tom
2: true.
1: Brady
2: Trey,
1: both
2: give
1: won
2: me a chance here.
1: With two
2: I
1: different quarterbacks.
2: This.
1: There's one other quarterback.
2: One other.
1: You'll get it.
3: It's not that hard.
1: You'll get it.
2: Favre.
3: No.
2: Rodgers, no.
1: No.
2: Kurt Warner.
1: Bing, yep. Bing, bing, bing, bing, bing, bing, bing, bing. Yes.
2: And Kurt Warner came damn close to winning with the Cardinals.
1: Sure did.
3: Threw the most yards in a Super Bowl.
1: Yeah, sure did. And that's so Brady and Manning both won.
2: Both won.
1: Morton lost both games.
2: Both times.
1: Cowboys and Denver.
2: Starting for two different franchises.
1: Right. They got annihilated with those Cowboys with beautiful Harvey Martin, and that's when they gave the defensive guy beautiful Harvey Martin.
2: They had two
1: defensive players. Yeah.
2: MVPs of that Super Bowl where the Cowboys destroyed Denver, and it was two defensive linemen.
1: Harvey Martin and
2: Randy White.
1: Randy White, the Manster, yeah.
2: I don't think a defensive player has won MVP since.
3: And the Super Bowl?
2: Yeah.
3: Malcolm Smith has won MVP. That was for the...
2: I take that back. The Cowboys had
1: defensive back. Yeah. Larry Brown.
3: Larry Brown.
2: Never to be heard from again.
3: Dexter Jackson, I think, for the Bucks.
2: Okay. I think Chuck Howley was the only...
3: Yeah.
2: He was a defensive...
3: They lost. Yeah,
2: yeah,
3: he still won
2: the
3: MVP.
2: Super Bowl, won the MVP.
3: There's been a couple other defensive players that have, I think. I feel like there's been other defensive players that won
2: the... When was the last defensive player to win the MVP in the
3: Super Bowl? Malcolm Smith? That would be my guess. Malcolm Smith. Could be wrong on that, but...
2: The
3: Seahawks
2: Legion of Doom, did they have a defensive player?
3: That was Malcolm Smith, yeah.
2: Okay, who won the Raven when the Ravens won it all?
3: I think it was...
2: Who was MVP?
3: Ray Lewis.
2: Might have been Ray Lewis.
3: Yeah, I think it was Ray Lewis.
2: That was Trent Dilfer.
1: Trent Dilfer, the quarterback, yeah.
2: No, he would not have won MVP.
1: No, of course not.
2: I'll bet you about
1: a Joe Flacco?
3: He did win MVP.
2: Flacco for good reason.
1: That was the game against the kneeler.
2: Joe Flacco set a record for touchdown passes without an interception in the playoff run.
1: Mm-hmm. And he's still playing today.
2: And he beat in that game.
1: Colin Kaepernick.
2: Yeah.
1: Harbaugh versus Harbaugh.
2: AM favorite.
1: The lights went out in the stadium. Yeah, that game. We got to take a break.
2: Is that game?
1: Yeah, that was the game when the lights went out. We'll take a break. We need to talk about... Oh, we've learned some more... teams playing in the first weekend. Also, you've been following this Lane Kiffin deal, and now Steve Sarkisian got involved.
2: Yeah.
1: Where's
2: he going?
1: I don't know what the hell he's doing in this whole deal. We'll talk about that.
2: And actually, I have a soundbite.
1: Do you have Steve's soundbite from it?
2: I don't have his, but I have ESPN reporting. Why he went basket weaving on people is beyond me.
1: We'll have that story much, much more next on 102.7 ESPN.
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2: Bring back and say, well, he took the LSU job because of money. He even bragged about, speaking of House of Cards, he even bragged about the, quote, NIL budget, which is sugar daddy money, when he took the job of $50 million or whatever it is. So it seems pretty disingenuous to not admit that it's about the money. But he said he left Ole Miss because of past racial issues. And he says it became difficult to recruit because of the history.
3: I say today that all you have to do is take basket weaving and you can get a degree from Ole Miss. Then Florida coach John Summerall tweeted that he's proud to coach at a top 10 university that offers advanced basket weaving. For this and more of the spitballs that are flying in the SEC this week.
2: So what she's talking about, that's Heather Dennett. So Lane Kiffin goes there. And I'm not even sure I understand what prompted Steve Sarkisian to make the basket weaving crack. And then I'm not sure why John Summerall decided to make the Florida crack. But they did, which is kind of cool and kind of fun. I think it's a broad brush opinion that any of these guys are talking about academics, although they're great schools, my alma mater is one of them, that any of them are bragging about their academics, they just need to shut up. I would back off that, any of you. It's not exactly like it's you're selecting people based on Rhodes scholarships. Give me a freaking break.
4: Well, they're football players, and I know they want to brag about, Texas does, about their grain point averages, and you got to realize what the cat's out of the bag, because most of the football players take courses online still, and they all, for the most part, they all have the same major. And Quinn Ewers, you know, would chuckle about what he was studying.
2: Yeah,
4: what is it? I forgot. Sports management or sports something.
2: So the Kiffin thing, I do think is I don't quite understand why Steve Sarkisian went where he did to the crack about basket weaving.
4: I don't either.
2: I quite understand why the Florida coach decided it'd be good timing for him. By the way, Florida, separate to football, is also a really good public school.
4: Mm-hmm. Yeah,
2: it's much better than people think.
4: Yeah.
2: So they're both really good schools. I don't think there's a coach around that's not coaching at Stanford or Duke or an Ivy League or Northwestern or Cal that needs to be popping off about academics.
4: Well, the thing, too, about Kiffin, about diversity at Ole Miss, you know, talking about how hard recruit there and stuff. Listen, we both have been to South Bend, Indiana. I would say most of the black people in South Bend, Indiana are the athletes at Notre Dame and some students. That's basically it.
2: Well,
4: it's a Midwest industrial city.
2: Yeah. I mean, it's disingenuous for Kiffin not to admit it's about money.
4: Yeah.
2: It's disingenuous for any coach not to admit it's about money.
4: But for Steve to go there, I was just, that's not Steve like.
2: Yeah.
4: That's not like Steve Sarkisian.
2: Just pipe down. Okay. Just pipe down. You don't need to stay out of that. Don't act as if you've got Rhodes scholars. Okay. Don't. But the Kiffin thing, I don't let it completely disagree. I can see where he's coming from. There is history there. There's racial history there. And I'm assuming he's probably right that in Baton Rouge, it's 60% black.
4: Yeah.
2: So I kind of get that, but to not admit it's about money when he took the job and bragged about the money, thinking, come on, man. It was a weird day. I don't know why they're cracking on each other. I don't understand. Are you telling me, whether it's Steve Sarkisian or this guy at Florida, you're telling me they would not take a transfer wide receiver, quarterback, running back, defensive lineman because of their academic issues, really? Could somebody honestly say that?
4: I was just looking at

0: Oxford, Mississippi is approximately 65 to 70% white, 23 to 26% black or African American. So a preponderance of white people.
1: With some history.
0: Oh, sure.
1: Yeah, well, to say the least.
0: The Deep South, they all have history. Yeah.
1: I mean, I don't know that I completely dismiss that Kiffin ran into that issue.
0: Mm-hmm.
1: But to not mention getting whatever $90 million pay package, mm-hmm. give me a break.
0: Yeah.
1: For $100 million, he'd be coaching in Provo, Utah.
0: Yeah.
1: With a black population of 0.01.
0: Right.
1: If they gave him enough money. So.
0: I don't know why they're going there.
1: Yeah. And then how did that lead to
0: Steve
1: Sarkisian saying basket weaving at Ole Miss?
0: He was talking about the rigors of transferring. If you can transfer to Ole
1: Miss. What are the majors of his best 40 players?
0: The same thing.
1: Yeah.
0: Whatever that sports management is.
1: Come on, man. Come on.
0: One day after Lane Kiffin's controversial comments about Ole Miss, Texas coach Steve Sarkisian told USA Today that all you have to do to take basket weaving and you can get an Ole Miss degree. Come on, Steve.
1: Maybe. I don't know.
0: I don't know.
1: But,
0: you know, again, this is classic, though. I love the University of Texas Department spokesman told ESPN that Sarkisian's comments were part of a larger conversation about tampering, and he was stressing the importance of academics at Texas. At Texas, we will only take 50% of the players' academic credit hours, whatever that means. You may be a semester from graduating, but you're going all the way back to 50% if you play here and want a degree. What does that mean?
1: Okay. Are we to believe that, let's say, it's an excellent wide receiver wanting to transfer from, I have no idea, this guy from Auburn, what his academic background is.
0: Yeah.
1: You telling me they wouldn't take him?
0: Of course they would.
1: Yeah.
0: Regardless of academic status?
1: Yeah. Sorry, man. You can't go there.
0: Regardless of academics.
1: I mean, is Texas a better school than Ole Miss? Yes. But let's not pretend the football department is actually just busting around the engineering and accounting departments.
0: No.
1: Let's not do that.
0: In a perfect world, they want players to get degrees and have legitimate degrees to go get a job after football. Because as you preach, the numbers of people who go to pro football are so minute. And if you leave UT with a flimsy degree in virtually nothing.
1: My speech is what most people would say. You need to have marketable skills.
0: Mm-hmm.
1: Okay? And you know, a potter's wheel, I'd love to have a potter's wheel, but that's not a marketable mm-hmm. skill. So, whoever you are. But I'll stand by something I said earlier about this NIL deal. And there was a comment in the Yahoo story about the case involving the Nebraska players. And I'm sure it was one of the conference commissioners who remained anonymous said, all we're paid to do is win. Here's the truth. Okay, I don't care what these coaches want to spin. You do not get fired for cheating. You don't even get fired for stealing. You get fired if you don't win enough.
0: Right.
1: Nothing has to do with academics.
0: Right.
1: No coach in the SEC, probably Big Ten, maybe outside of Northwestern, no coach is getting fired over academics. They get fired only
0: right.
1: about winning. Nothing else matters to the people that employ them.
0: And I get it now. Steve is saying when a player transfers, they only take 50% of a player's academic credit hours.
1: Okay.
0: You may be a semester from graduating, but you're going all the way back to 50%. So you can only transfer 50% of your credit hours.
1: Is he implying that a lot of players don't come because of that?
0: No, I don't.
1: If he is, I don't buy that for a single second.
0: No, I don't. I don't either. I don't either.
1: But
0: Baton Rouge is 52% black and 34% white.
1: That's what Lane Kiffin said.
0: Look, maybe maybe he's right about that, but it's not stopping Ole Miss from succeeding in basketball or football. The old days when it was all white, of course.
1: Yeah.
0: But not anymore.
1: Well, Trinidad Shambliss ended up there and he's the best quarterback mm-hmm. in the game right now.
0: But I think times have changed so much, and when you play collegiate football, you're in your own world with that football team and the academic building and the athletic building. You're there. You're not like you're isolated from the general population, but you have your own little world because it's a job. It's a job. It takes a lot of your time. So, all right. Trey says we need to take a break. Trey, wow. I just can't get over your stories.
1: It's like you won the day, man.
0: We bring up Roger Staubach.
1: The highs and the lows of that story from, oh my gosh, I got
0: a bike.
2: Yeah.
1: And then my dad sold
0: it for booze.
2: But it had a happy ending.
1: I mean,
2: I got $500.
1: No, you did. It swung all the way back. It was just like, it was like an Olympic vignette.
0: Did your mom?
1: Yeah, you had joy, you had some tragedy, then you had more joy.
0: Joy, yeah.
2: Yeah, we went to Roger's house and everything.
0: Oh, you went to Roger, you didn't tell us that.
2: We went to his house. I played some basketball with him and
1: come on
2: his friends. There's pictures of me like shooting the ball. Okay.
1: Roger Staubach buys you a bike, sold by your stepdad for booze. Roger Staubach then befriends you and gives you $500
0: for graduating high school.
1: And now you're over there playing basketball.
2: Well, no, I went to his house after he bought the bike.
1: Are you stalking him or you just showed up?
2: No, he invited us to his house when I was like 10 after he bought me the bike. I was watching Ohio State, Michigan with him.
1: Do you realize you were that close to being adopted by Roger Staubach?
2: Yeah. I mean, I guess. But my mom was with Doug at the time, and he was married as well.
0: Doug sold the bike for booze, right?
2: Yeah, Roger Staubach's house had like two pools. It was in a Slurpee machine. It was the coolest house I'd ever been to.
0: Two pools and a Slurpee machine.
2: Yeah, and we watched Ohio State, Michigan in like 07.
1: You sat on the couch and watched the game with him.
2: Yeah. And I took a picture with him and the Heisman.
1: Wow. That shows Doug.
2: Yeah.
0: Take that, Doug.
2: Doug, idiot.
1: You jackass.
0: Is Doug still in the picture with your mom?
2: No, they're divorced.
0: Okay,
2: but they had a kid together, but she got with a Doug before that.
1: Oh, boy.
2: She got with another Doug.
0: How was the other Doug?
2: About the same, he was also an alcoholic.
1: Did he sell your stuff, too?
2: No, he just, he got better, but,
0: wow. She's still with this new Doug?
2: No, she's with, I don't think she's with anybody now.
0: Really?
2: I think she's done with,
0: Wow.
2: Shout out to my mom.
1: Yeah.
0: What a lovely lady she must be.
1: And Rod Staubach, too.
0: Yeah, Roger Staubach.
2: Big ups to Roger Staubach more than anybody.
1: You bet.
0: Wow.
1: Yeah, there it is. Can't beat that, man.
0: 547.
1: Shows it in right now.
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4: Well, what Indiana has done with Kurt Cignetti is jaw-dropping. It really is.
5: No, it is.
4: But I've been doing this 30 years. I mean, only the saddest 28-yard field goal in Alabama history kept them from being shut out.
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4: 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I mean, Kalen DeBoer, and I know it's not Nick Saban.
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4: wasn't
6: going
4: the
6: anywhere.
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0: Again, NBA basketball action tonight at 7:30 from down in San Antonio. Minnesota and San Antonio tied 2 games apiece. They square off down in the Alamo City, 7 o'clock. San Antonio favored by a whopping 9.5 points. Victor Wembanyama's over under is 27.5. Jeff says it'll be over 20, 27.5.
1: Or they lose.
0: Yeah.
1: And you got to bet on that.
0: He's got an over under.
1: A bottle of wine on that.
0: 13.5 rebounds as well. I don't want to bet on that because I think he's going to come out like a mad Frenchman because of getting kicked out the other day.
1: He was pretty mad the last time we saw him.
0: Bleu. Yeah.
1: Slicing people up with his elbow.
2: Tomorrow, like Pepe Le Pew.
0: Tomorrow,
1: and then you see him. He got all fired up when he got sent to the locker room.
0: Yeah. He was taking a lot of abuse from the fans.
1: I like
0: too.
1: His edge.
0: I do too. Cleveland at Detroit tomorrow. That series tied at 2-2. Okay, first Monday night football game of the year is a good one.
1: I'll bet you right now.
0: The game is Denver versus Kansas City. We don't know the site until Thursday. When they announced it, we don't know where it's going to be. So you're willing to make a bet right now? I know you're going to pick Denver. Yeah. You'll pick Denver regardless because that's a smart bet because we don't know the status of Patrick Mahomes.
1: Here's what I'm going to do right now. Trey, you can write this down after you finish writing your story about Roger Staubach.
2: Yeah.
1: Okay. I'm going to give you 2 points.
0: In Kansas City?
1: Yeah.
0: No, I can't make any bet, Jeff.
1: All right, we'll do it.
0: Until I know the physical ability of the former Texas Tech Red Raider.
1: Oh, it's a minor detail.
0: Oh, it's just a minor detail. Trey, I'm thinking about it.
1: Who's their backup?
0: They got somebody pretty good, yeah.
2: Isn't it Justin Fields?
0: No.
2: Yeah, it is.
1: Gardner Minshew?
2: The Chiefs?
1: Yeah.
2: Yeah, it's Justin Fields.
0: It's Justin Fields now?
2: Yeah.
1: Come on, Justin Fields versus the Broncos. Let's do it.
0: No, I'm not going to do it
1: yet. I'll give you 3 points if it's... Here's what I'll do. Trey, write this down. For a bottle of wine, I'm going to give you... Justin Fields is Kansas City starter. I'm going to give you 3 points.
0: No. No.
1: Four.
0: No, nada.
1: Four.
0: Nada. I'm not... Again, are your ears clogged up? We don't know where the game's going to be. A. B. We don't know how Patrick Mahomes is going to be.
1: What if it's at home?
0: Who's home?
1: Kansas City.
0: If it's Kansas City at home.
1: I'm going to give you 4 points in Justin Fields.
0: Well, okay. Oh, you give me 4 points if Pat Mahomes starts?
1: No.
0: See, you're just dicking me around again. I hate when you do
2: that. You said that on the radio.
0: I just said it, and I apologize if I hurt anybody's feelings. But, you know, you try to do all these subplots. I just want to know, Trey, do you think you're in Roger Staubach's will, maybe?
2: I have the picture right here.
0: I'm just obsessed.
2: For y'all that don't believe me, I have the picture.
14: You might
2: right?
14: be in his will.
0: You may be and in the will.
2: Here's
0: deal,
2: me
0: Trey.
2: And him.
0: Oh, my Lord. Let me see that.
1: This is Trey. You're his long-lost son, kind
0: of. Oh, my Lord.
14: Let me see this.
0: That is fantastic, Trey. Little red-headed Trey.
1: With the Heisman Trophy.
0: With the Heisman Trophy. Your hands are on the Heisman Trophy, and there's Roger Staubach in a cutoff shirt after you played basketball with him.
2: Yeah. I lived a King of the Hill episode.
1: You really did. Did he know that your stepdad sold your bike for booze?
2: No, I hope he knows now. Maybe he heard the... Maybe
1: well, that is
2: heard.
1: Quite a picture, man.
0: Wow.
1: Ed's right. You might be in his
0: you
1: will.
0: You may be in the will.
1: You might be at the funeral.
0: You may speak at the funeral.
1: You might speak at the funeral.
2: He might leave me $500.
0: The man changed my life. He gave me a bike that my stepdad sold for booze.
2: That's why I was a Dallas Cowboys fan, because they're Roger Staubach.
1: For a pretty good reason.
2: And we played catch at Texas Motor Speedway.
1: This is getting incredible.
2: Remember the
1: Did
2: game?
1: Did you spend the night at his house?
2: No, we went home. But remember the game where the Bills and the...
1: Does he have other children? Or maybe
2: Okay. And his wife was really sweet. They were all really... But you remember that game in 07 where Romo came back and beat the Bills? He sent me a game ball from that game.
0: You got a game ball from Roger Staubach?
2: I did, yeah.
0: Stop.
2: Oh, I swear. I woke up the next morning and Roger Staubach sent me a game
1: 2007.
2: Ball.
1: 2007. Roger Staubach's been retired for
2: Well, he got one from
1: years.
2: The Cowboys organization. It wasn't the game ball, but it was like a ball commemorating the game.
0: Oh, my Lord.
2: Yeah, it was that night where Romo threw like 4 interceptions.
1: Did you ever encourage your mom to date him?
2: No, because he was married.
1: Yeah.
0: Wow.
2: His wife was so kind.
0: Oh, that is...
2: I think I could email him right now, and he would probably respond.
1: Why the hell is he not on the show?
2: I could try and get him on.
1: What are you talking about? He's his long-lost son.
0: I'll even rig up another mic for him. I'll fix the mic, third mic for him. All right, Trey Elling's coming next. I'm just
1: flabbergasted.
0: You've
1: got to tell him that story about Roger.
2: I got bad news.
1: My stepdad sold.
2: Trey Elling, actually, his guest tonight is Roger Staubach.
0: Nah.
1: that would be mean, Trey.
0: Okay.
1: You got to tell him, Roger.
2: Yeah, I got to hit him up.
1: One thing I never told you.
2: Yeah.
1: That bike you gave me?
2: My stepdad sold it for booze.
0: Crack.
2: I don't know if it was for booze or just to live, because him and my mom were on the outs at that time, man. And he was... kicked out of the house.
0: Oh, my Lord. Wow. Wow, wow, wow.
1: Yeah. Boy.
2: A little bit of Trey lore for you.
1: Sure is, man. Is. That's quite a story weave through there.
0: I want you to bring Roger to the Rogan's place. You know what I mean?
2: Yeah, maybe. I don't know.
1: I don't know if that's quite
2: I don't think that's his thing.
1: I don't think that's his thing.
0: Okay, we got to go. Trey Elling next year on 102.7. ESPN.
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1: Arch Manning will be the second best quarterback on the field in every remaining game Texas has.
0: I agree with that.
1: Okay? Yeah, sure. He is 75th in quarterback rating, which is about right. Mm-hmm. He's been the second best quarterback on the field against Ohio.

0: Hey folks, it's Jack Farrell here from Game Time. 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
1: Once again for a Tuesday Texas Two-Step, where we talk a whole lot of Longhorn sports and sometimes college football in general. Today's conversation does include an update on the Texas men's baseball team after dropping a series to Tennessee over the weekend. But we're going to have to start with Steve Sarkisian not holding anything back in an interview with USA Today talking about the broken system of college football. I am your host, Trey Elling. You can give me a follow on Twitter at Courtesy Wave and do the same for ESPN Austin at 1027 ESPN. I do hope you're having yourselves a great Tuesday. I always am, because Tuesdays do mean that I get to hang out at one of the best spots to chill out and enjoy some cold beer, delicious food in the entire city. It is the Crown and Anchor Pub. It is a part of Old Austin that people lament isn't enough of the fabric of this city in modern times. But guess what? We still have places like this. We need to make sure we embrace them. And the Crown, it's centrally located, so it's relatively easy for everyone to get to. And there's a little something for everyone. I mentioned the cold beer. They have 32 on draft, more than 50 in the cooler, and delicious food too. So even if you're not a drinker, it's a great place to come to grab a meal. They've got the award-winning burgers and a whole lot more. I had a couple of chicken sandwiches a little bit earlier. It is your headquarters for Longhorn sports all throughout the year, pregame, postgame, or during the game. That is especially relevant because we are pretty close to postseason time for the UT softball team that begins here in a couple of days. And then also the Longhorn baseball team. They will be hosting a regional and a super regional and hopefully making another trip back to Omaha. Great spot to come to watch those games in a Longhorn friendly environment. And the atmosphere is only matched by the company I get to keep on Tuesdays. That would be the great Bill Frisbee, lifetime Longhorn fan, a guy who has actually covered the program in the past, beginning with the Daily Texan during his student days at UT, went on to cover Texas football for Inside Texas, has actually written a book on the history of Longhorn football, Game of My Life, Memorable Stories of Longhorn Football. And Bill, you texted me yesterday with some ideas for today's show. And then the USA Today came out today, and it had Steve Sarkisian really not holding anything back with regards to his thoughts on what is a pretty wretched system that is governing college football right now, with a whole lot of people who seem to care a whole lot more about themselves and, as an extension, the idea of making more money than what is the overall health of the sport. What was your biggest takeaway from getting to read through this article?
2: One, in a week when everybody was talking about college football expansion, he suggested a four-team format. But the thing that was the most provocative thing Steve Sarkisian said was his shot at Ole Miss, an indirect shot at Pete Golding. We can talk more about that in just a moment.
1: Yeah, Ole Miss is drawing the ire of other coaches, including their former coach, Lane Kiffin, at LSU now.
2: In a Vanity Fair article, we can talk about that in just a bit. But Steve Sarkisian, man, it's like somebody gave him a truth serum and then gave him a bully pulpit as if he didn't already have one at the University of Texas. I consider the USA Today to be one of this country's only two national publications, the other being the New York Times. And when you whisper with that big of a platform, it becomes a shout, and a shout then becomes something that went viral, as this has already been, has done throughout the day with Steve Sarkisian. Now, a good bit of his, I wouldn't call it a rant, but his come home to Jesus talk to college football dealt with the Wild West culture, and that covers a multitude of sins right now.

0: the lack of enforceability from the NCAA, the lack of fear, the lack of repercussions. No, really, there are guardrails in place, but nobody cares about them. It's like having a highway in middle of West Texas and speed limit is 85, but there's no cops. You know, you go as fast as you want to. This is not something he hadn't already said. He said something similar at the end of the regular season, Trey, but to local media, and it didn't, it was part of the 24-hour news cycle. This is going to be something people talk about for a bit longer. In fact, this just made the Ole Miss game a hell of a lot more interesting than it already is, in my opinion. But where to begin? We could be talking about this a week from now. Is it, for you, was it the assessment of the current state of college football? And he also called out the college football playoff committee, now that I'm thinking about it, you know, for its lack of transparency, not having the bandwidth to even do its job.
1: He should be infuriated about how the CFP conducted their business last year. There was zero transparency, and this was after, as was pointed out in the article, the CFP making a big point out of the fact that they're going to put more weight on strength of schedule. But the reality bears out that that was not true. It came down simply to wins and losses, not taking into account one team that may have one less loss in a significantly weaker conference. And I realize that Mario Cristobal, who, again, this article points out that Sark and Cristobal are actually friends, said, yeah, well, we ended up beating three SEC teams. Yeah, two of those were in the playoff. And Miami did go on a nice run in the playoff, but there's a strong argument that they should not have been in there to begin with. And I know some will look at that and say, well, if Texas had a good gripe and Miami had a good gripe, maybe we should expand the playoff by that much more. That's not the point here. The point is that the group responsible for making that decision said one thing, and then they did the complete opposite. Nobody and nothing can be trusted at this point in college football. I hate to say that, except for one person, by the way. That would be Greg Sankey, who continues to draw the ire of people nationally who point at the Big Ten and the SEC as operating in their own best interests and trying to make more money. Greg Sankey is actually trying to hold college football together. In my opinion, he is the one influential figure in college football who is trying to hold this thing together. The Big Ten is definitely not doing that. Tony Petitti and that conference now have a 5-year history of operating in very selfish ways. Everything from expanding through teams that are on the West Coast, which makes no regional sense, to really being the first conference to bring up the idea of private equity, even though they make as much, if not more, than any other conference in the country, including the SEC. The fact that they are pushing so hard for not just a 24-team playoff bill, but also more guaranteed spots than any other conference to save the SEC. What? That you don't already have enough of a financial advantage that you have to create an even greater financial advantage while also essentially rigging the playing field in this theoretical expanded college football playoff discussion?
0: Well, yesterday, Sankey actually doubled down on his insistence of a playoff or college football playoff expanding from no more than 16 teams. In fact, Steve Sarkisian in the USA Today article said that the 24 team, he said, was spastic. It was very spastic.
1: I liked how he didn't mince words there, because that is a great label for that.
0: What is that movie where they go spaz, spaz, spaz? It wasn't, it's one of those teen coming of age movies from the 80s, probably before your time, but I don't know. I thought of that scene from this movie where there was a nerd or a geek and people kept saying spaz, spaz. I heard Sark just accusing the Big Ten of those who want to expand to 24 of spaz, spaz, spaz. And by the way, Josh Heupel at Tennessee came out in favor of 24, which makes sense, Trey, for that program, because they're looking up at, you know, the reason why some coaches want to expand, obviously, the American College Football Association said last week, we want greater accessibility, but a shorter season or an earlier ending season.
1: Yeah.
0: Well, that's a whole different topic. But, you know, greater accessibility, they didn't give a number, but what they really want is, you know, greater job security for having made the playoffs, bigger bonuses for having made the playoffs. Well, Trey, right now, I just was doing the math today. Right now, the way it is with 12 teams and the current setup with the regular season, I mean, the playoff ending, what, January 21st? The regular season this year will end Thanksgiving weekend. We will then have 2 months of playoffs. 3 months regular season, 2 months of playoffs with 12 teams. And so to call talk of expansion spastic, well, that's, you can just substitute the synonyms knee-jerk, reflexive. And by the way, when it came to the expansion of the hoops tournament, March Madness, whole different topic, the UConn women's coach said it was nothing but a money grab.
1: Absolutely. So. That's what it is. You can't tell me a sport that is such a broken version of what it once was 20 to 30 years ago, adding teams to this postseason tourney, is anything more than trying to pocket more television revenue. And yes, individual schools and the conferences also benefit in a sense, but it's not necessarily good for the game. I would argue that Major League Baseball, the NFL, have expanded their playoffs too much, and college football by going... One, from going from 4 all the way to 12 was a huge leap, and they're still not done adjusting to get that process right. To go from 4 to 12 to 24 in a matter of, what, a half decade, it would be a colossal mistake, and I think it would cost this sport a lot of fans in the process. Hardcore fans, not just the fans that maybe tune in for the biggest games of the year or when that playoff hits, because that's what college basketball is now. People don't watch college basketball in the regular season. They may start watching in February. People watch in March. And that's pretty much it at this point. All right, we're up on our first commercial break. He is Bill Frisbee. This is a Tuesday Texas Two-Step of the Crown and Anchor Pub, and we're going to continue talking about Sark's excellent interview in the USA Today and a whole lot more coming up on 102.7 ESPN.
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1: Back with you here on a Tuesday, Texas Two-Step, hanging out with Bill Frisbee today at the Crown and Anchor Pub. 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As we continue our conversation, Bill, you had something you wanted to add to the end of last segment as it pertains to that expanded playoff.
0: Right, where Greg Sankey made it clear yesterday that they being the SEC and the Big Ten, are at an impasse right now. The SEC, or Sankey in particular, wanting to expand only from 12 to 16 teams. Big Ten coming out this year saying no, 24. And so nothing changed for this season. What happens if they were to expand past 16? You have to renegotiate the TV rights, the broadcast rights. How do those broadcast rights stand right now? ESPN/ABC have the exclusive rights to televise the college football playoffs under the current structure. Oh, by the way, ESPN and ABC have the rights to the SEC games. Who has the right right now to televise Big Ten and Big 12? That would be Fox Sports. Oh, maybe the Big Ten should be the one to suggest expanding beyond a certain level to get these negotiations to open up and then get Fox Sports part of this huge, you know, cash cow that is the playoff. That is something I didn't even consider until this week in terms of that dynamic as being perhaps part of the impetus for the Big Ten's insistence on this, in my opinion, such a lucrative, not just lucrative, but a watered-down version of college football that almost makes the regular season irrelevant.
1: This just crossed my mind, but we have seen a lot more coaches, including the SEC, by the way, so I don't want to exclude guys like Josh Heupel. And by the way, shame on you. This is being done specifically to make your job a little bit easier, and I get it. Your job has gotten a lot harder in the last few years, but still, shame on you. We're seeing a lot more in the way of conference support, specifically from the Big 12, and I feel like it's happened with the ACC too, the idea of a 24-team playoff. Is it possible that the Big 10 behind closed doors is going to these other conferences and saying, hey, you guys are well behind the eight ball right now financially. If we can get this 24-team playoff pushed through, if we can convince the SEC to do this, because the SEC is the one thing keeping this from happening right now, it's going to be a larger piece of the pie for you guys too. And we promise you, we're going to narrow this gap from where it currently is, where our schools are getting somewhere in the range of $80 million per year and y'all are less than half of that. We'll maybe get you guys to three-fourths of what it is that we're going to be making. So that'll allow you to be a little bit more competitive in the process too. By the way, don't trust a word that anybody from the Big Ten says if you're the Big 12 or the ACC. We've seen what their word means in the recent past, specifically with the quote-unquote alliance that the ACC was a part of, that the Pac-12 was also a part of until the Big Ten came and raided them of their most valuable assets.
0: Yeah, that handshake was more of a wink and a nod and a nudge-nudge. You know,
1: with cross fingers behind the back.
0: Yeah, as you were talking, it made me remember something that Steve Sarkisian said today. He didn't necessarily advocate for the SEC breaking away from the NCAA, but he's not the first one to pitch this, that maybe the college football should no longer be under the umbrella of the NCAA. Because, by the way, the SEC contract for football, the television contract makes more money than all the other NCAA sports combined. In essence, what Steve Sarkisian or what anybody should be saying to the NCAA is, what are you going to do about it? Well, they can't do a damn thing. They literally can't do a damn thing. One of the things that Sark did mention today, and we've talked about this, guys like Trinidad Chambliss, he wasn't the only one, Joey Aguilar at Tennessee, the professional basketball player at Alabama, you know, suing the NCAA for more eligibility. But what do they do? And Sark mentioned this. You go to a circuit court in your, you know, in Oxford, Mississippi, in Knoxville, Birmingham, you get that judge to say, I'll give you an injunction. And by the time the NCAA gets around to it, the season's over, you drop the lawsuit. That was part of one of the things Steve mentioned.
1: Get ready for Texas Tech to maybe do this with Brandon Sorsby, by the way.
0: And Sorsby's has retained a high-end lawyer who has represented Tom Brady and Adrian Peterson and some New Orleans players and some high – he's going big. with that. So,
1: yeah. Look, if he's allowed to play this year, considering the fact that he not only gambled on college football, but gambled on games where the team that he was a part of was playing. And look, I get it. He bet on his team to win. So he was showing confidence in his team. It is still very explicitly written in these rules that if you bet on your sport, much less your team, that's it. You're done. You don't have eligibility left. We may as well, I mean, I've already kind of done this. The NCAA is dead as it pertains to have any sort of say-so in college football. They should be completely stricken from any access to any sports going forward. And I get that their main role is hosting championships for all of the other sports. They shouldn't be allowed to do that anymore because they have completely failed. In order to have authority, you have to have respect, and you have to be able to wield that authority from time to time to dole out consequences for those who break the rules. And as Steve Sarkisian points out in the article, they don't have any of that as it pertains to college football anymore. As a matter of fact, sometimes the rules that they try to enforce are extremely arcane and petty, and it's almost like them still trying to show people, we do still have some power here.
0: And we've seen such inconsistency in that enforcement to where, again, Sark said, there's no fear. There's no rules. There are rules, but there's no fear of enforcement.
1: There shouldn't be.
0: By the way, you remember all this time last summer, Trey, you and I did a deep dive into revenue sharing and house settlement and this is not going to be pay for play and all that rigmarole of all the court cases got extended, got a ruling, and now it's completely ignored. I mean, the whole idea, one of the tenets was this is not pay for play, and that's all it is. That's all it is right now. And, just a sort of segue back to something I was going to mention earlier, if we can either hold this for the next segment, but something he said about Ole Miss, and that has to do with academic integrity as being part of this whole dynamic. He had mentioned, and I did not know this, he said that when you transfer into Texas or you portal in, Texas will take 50% of your credits.
1: Yep.
0: And he said it's not like Ole Miss where you can go out and major in basket weaving and graduate.
1: I don't think it's actually, it's not a hard 50%. What I think it is let's say it takes 120 credit hours to graduate. I think the max that they'll take is 60. So you can theoretically transfer after your freshman or sophomore year and still be okay. But it's these guys who are spending that final year at blank school. Right. Like if you actually plan on getting a degree, you may as well not come to Texas because you reset yourself by 2 years if you do so.
0: Right. And, you know, and we've seen that happen with Diego Pavia at Vandy trying to get that extra year, Trinidad Chambliss, Joey Aguilar, because these guys are, Pavia didn't even get drafted. So he would have made $2 million had he been able to come back to Vandy. In fact, a practice squad player making $250,000 in the NFL. Now, when I've mentioned the inconsistency, that was the case I was thinking about, the Pavia case, because last year the NCAA gave a brief one-year waiver for a suit that Diego was part of. Didn't want to deal with it. But now that they had to deal with it, they had that inconsistency, that precedent that was set, which is part of the reason why Trinidad Chambliss is still with us.
1: Well, and they're also trying to implement something now that is essentially once you graduate high school or turn 19, whatever comes first, or maybe it's whatever comes second, your eligibility window begins, and there's very few exceptions. So you have 5 years from that moment to complete your time in a college sport. And so that could mean you redshirt. It could mean you get to play for 5 years if you want to, but that's the hard and fast rule. And I would be completely on board with this. I realize people are going to ask questions, and this was actually asked on my show yesterday, of what happens to guys who are Mormon and want to go on that Mormon mission and then play for BYU afterwards. I don't have a good answer for you there other than different leagues and different organizations have age limit rules, and why can't the NCAA or college football or college sports have a similar rule in effect? I'm sorry for those folks who want to go on their Mormon missions, but it is going to cost you a couple years. And by the way, you don't have to take your Mormon mission right at the age of 18. You can take it after college is done with.
0: Right. You can treat it like you were at a military academy and do your service commitment after you graduate rather than when you're 20 to 23 years old. So, I'm all bored with that 5 year gap. I mean, age limit. I think it's ridiculous that there's 25, 26 year old guys still trying to play college football. And let's just open the sport up for the kids that are graduating and having those positions available for people that are, in fact, college age.
1: Look, we give Kurt Cignetti a tip of the cap because he found a way to hack the system last year. He had older guys. Now, it wasn't a bunch of 27-year-olds, but he had a bunch of older guys on that roster. He had a bunch of 22, 23, 24-year-olds. There is a big difference in the physical and overall mental maturity of a guy at the age of 23 or 24 versus 18 or 19 years old. That was a great advantage that he built into his football team that certainly helped them win a championship last year. And that was well within the rules at that point, but it's time to refine the rules to not allow that sort of system hack again.
0: I say amen to that. You know, hand it to him for doing something I didn't think anybody could do at Indiana. And I look at, say, Nebraska as a program that I feel like has fallen and can't get up. But if Cignetti can get a program like Indiana and do it within the framework of the rules to win a Natty in 2 years, are you kidding me? That's, you know, no wonder people are taking the blueprint from what he's doing there.
1: If you have Mark Cuban as the unofficial team owner, exactly, then that definitely helps you pay for the guys that it takes, that star power to help you get over the top, like what happened with Fernando Mendoza. He is Bill Frisbee. This is a Tuesday Texas Two-Step. We're going to continue this conversation coming up on the other side because I need to bring up another example of Greg Sankey caring about the product of college football more than a lot of other conferences are. And this one actually affects you, Texas Tech fans. You probably realize where I'm heading with this, but Cody Campbell and Brett Yormark were at odds over a scheduling issue that is now official. Greg Sankey talked about that yesterday, and I'm a big fan of this, so keep it right here on 102.7 ESPN. We continue that conversation coming up next.
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14: 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Mm-hmm. He's been the second best quarterback on the field against Ohio State, UTEP, Florida, and now Kentucky.
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14: 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It's the elephant in the room. 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
16: Organizations have to make decisions, and they have to do it pretty quickly. 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You can only think in terms of 1 to 3 years. That's it. 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That's it.
2: 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It's the Sport of Life with Trey Elling, brought to you by Evan Pittman with Morgan Stanley, Honda Leander, the Crown and Anchor Pub, and Game Day Men's Health.
1: Continuing on a Tuesday Texas Two-Step here on the Sport of Life, it's Bill Frisbee and me hanging out, talking about that explosive Steve Sarkisian interview in the USA Today, where he really calls out what is a broken system governing college sports and college football right now. We will get back to that conversation after I remind you about Honda Leander. They are your hometown Honda dealer. Earlier today, I took my 2019 Honda Pilot into Honda Leander. It was so easy to make that morning appointment. They had plenty of availability, as is the case midday, afternoon, and evenings. So I took my car there to get the oil change, also the tires rotated. And of course, they do their multi point inspection when you take your car in for something like that if you're a Honda driver. And they found some things that were a little bit amiss, so they needed to keep my car for a little bit longer. Not crazy about the possibility of having to pay a little bit more to keep the car running properly, but I know Honda Leander is going to steer me right. So they hooked me up with a loaner, actually a brand new Passport. I've been wanting to drive a new Passport, and holy cow, gonna have to rethink going Honda Pilot again when I do decide to re-up on my vehicle. But I got a call from Honda Leander saying, you know what, this was something that actually wasn't as big of a deal as we were worried about. You don't know anything additional for us doing the due diligence to check it out. So I was able to go pick my car up, drop the loaner back off, and easy peasy. Once again, Honda Leander getting me in quickly, out quickly, fixing my car correctly, and not charging me for unnecessary work. And they would love to help you with that as well. 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All right, continuing with the college football conversation on today's Tuesday Texas Two-Step with Bill Frisby. And Bill, for the commercial break, I promoed this. So Greg Sankey, they're at SEC meetings right now in Birmingham, Alabama. And yesterday, Greg Sankey was asked about the SEC scheduling games on days beyond Saturday. Of course, we're seeing, this has been going on for a while now, but we're seeing a growing trend of conferences really aiming to put their games on other nights of the week, really following suit with what the NFL has done. If the NFL had their way, they would have an NFL game on every night of the week. And in my opinion, they would continue to dilute their product. They used to have complete ownership of Sundays, and Sundays aren't an afterthought now, but Sundays don't matter nearly as much now in the NFL. And I hate to see college football going down that road at all. We've talked about it with the college football playoff, where I feel like college football would be better off just going Saturday to Saturday to Saturday to Saturday to end the season, with the playoff in particular. But they end up on random days of the week. And I realize that New Year's Eve and New Year's Day factor into that a little bit, but college football is now in this habit of really starting to schedule more on Thursdays, but more specifically on Friday. As a matter of fact, Cody Campbell, the unofficial team owner of Texas Tech, just like Mark Cuban is in that role for Indiana, helping to finance that football program that made the college football playoff last year, was upset after a report came out about a month ago where the Big 12 was going to schedule a game at Tech where they were hosting Houston on a Friday night. And Cody Campbell came out and said, look, this is BS. One, we're in the state of Texas. Friday nights are for high school football, and he's right about that, by the way. But he's also right about this. It's not a simple trip to get the alums in the DFW area or Houston or wherever else they're coming from in the state to go to Lubbock for whatever the home game is. So it makes it much more difficult for the home crowd to get there on a Friday night versus even if it were early on a Saturday. But sure enough, the Big 12, like a lot of other conferences, decided to go ahead and put that game there. So Greg Sankey was asked about this at SEC meetings yesterday, and he said, no, we're not doing that. We value our games being on Saturdays. We could make this a simple money grab if we really wanted to, and that's what's happening right now with these conferences that are doing this, but we're not interested in that. We would rather maintain the sanctity of this whole thing and preserve the overall health of the SEC being on from 11 a.m. all the way till 10 or 11 at night on Saturdays, the traditional day for college football. So while people can point to Greg Sankey and the SEC and say, oh, it's all about the money, they don't care about anybody else, I will continue to say that is patently false. Yes, have they figured out what their fair market value is? Absolutely. And we saw with the TV ratings last year that the SEC crushed the competition in terms of the 20 most watched games of the season. It almost always involved an SEC team. They are not in it just for the money, because if they were, they'd be going along with automatic playoff spots or a 24-team playoff. But Greg Sankey sees the bigger picture here, and I've got to give him credit for that.
0: You know, as a fan of college football, I do enjoy watching the Thursday and Friday night games at times. As a Longhorn fan, I am thankful that they do not play on a Thursday or Friday night.
1: Yeah, because it's happened occasionally for Texas back during the Big 12 days. There was that kooky Iowa State game that was on a Thursday, and
0: that's
1: a few others
0: that trapdoor Iowa State game. Yeah. Thursday night is the one you always want to avoid. Now, I understand Aggie on Friday night's different. You're already part of a kind of a 3 or 4 day weekend anyway, and there's some tradition with that. But the SEC doesn't need to do that. I remember hearing one of Brett Yormex, the Big 12 commissioners, when it was first interviews, and this topic came up, and it was within the context of what can he do to expand the brand to increase or magnify the narrative of the Big 12 after it loses its two bell cows, Texas and Oklahoma, to the SEC. And he says, we're going to play games on Friday nights and Thursdays because he wants to be the only game in town.
1: And they've been doing that for a few years now. So and, it's not like it's just starting now.
0: Yeah, but, you know, if it was, I think I mentioned at the end of the regular season, Trey, where when they finally published the ratings, the top 20 most watched games of the season, Texas was in at least six of them, four in the top 10. Obviously, they had great games against, well, marquee games against Ohio State, Georgia, A&M, and Oklahoma. But even the Santa Clara game, or San Jose State game, I should say, Arch Manning's home debut, that was a top 10 game. The only game that made the top 20 in the Big 12 was the regular season game between Texas Tech and BYU. It was like, it barely scratched the list. So I get why Yormack has to do that. SEC doesn't have to do that.
1: Yeah, Yormack has to get creative. Like when they did this, it's not a pure private equity deal, but they are essentially taking $12.5 million from this private equity firm that is going to help them to create more commercial money-making opportunities. And the schools in the conference also have the option of taking a $30 million loan out from the same private equity company with a double-digit interest to pay that loan back. And thankfully, most of these schools haven't done that just yet, because if you're that bad off financially, taking that big of a loan with that big of an interest rate probably isn't a great move for you. But the Big 12, to your point, they are having to try and figure out a way to close that gap, because it is a massive one, which is why for a long time I've argued this, and it's mentioned in this USA Today article that we've been talking about today with Steve Sarkisian really firing on the system, that in a sense, if you just look at the basic finances of it all, why aren't the Big Ten and the SEC doing their own thing? And these other conferences are figuring out a way to come up with a second tier, a second division, to give these schools a realistic chance to actually compete for what everybody wants at the start of every year, and that's to win a national championship.
0: You know, as I'm listening to you, Trey, I realize I probably shouldn't have just majored in journalism. I should have gotten an MBA degree as well, just to be able to even enter into the conversation of what is now modern day, you know, college football. I never thought we'd be talking about private equity firms and NIL and,
1: you know, let me tell you, hearing private equity entering a realm or entering an industry, that's never a good thing. You can say that it's helped with, I guess, medical technology advances at times, and there are ways where it can help here and there, but in a business that is already all about hundreds of millions, if not billions of dollars, they're trying to find ways to squeeze even more juice from that lemon, and that is going to degrade the product over time if you give them enough of a say-so.
0: You know, it just reminds me of something Sark said last season when he first went on this, I guess, rant against the current state of college football. I remembered something that Mac Brown said about his recruiting profile. He said he always recruited mama first. And I also asked Mac once, how do you recruit character when his players got into trouble? But he talked about interviewing high school teachers, coaches, pastors, and parents. But what Sark said this past fall was, no, the person you got to talk to and impress the most is the agent. You know, he's dealing with agents and not so much mom and dad and head coaches.
1: Well, an agent is sometimes in air quotes, too, because sometimes agent is a high school buddy.
0: Yes.
1: Or a college roommate, or an uncle, and someone who maybe in their own mind has that player's best intentions in mind, but also doesn't know what the hell they're doing and is going about things in a very greedy fashion. We're not going to name names into the microphone right now, but you and I both can think of several examples, high-profile examples, from the Texas roster this last year who would still be Longhorns if they didn't overreach in a pretty egregious way that found them, on the outside looking into this Texas program, having to find new homes.
0: Right, and Texas will give a player a valuation, so to speak, so sort of as a baseline, and if a player says, oh, I played one game in the Citrus Bowl, and now I expect $1 million, you know, we can upgrade at your position for that prize tag.
1: And that happened.
0: And that happened. So.
1: Yes, it did. All right, he is Bill Frisbee. This is the Tuesday Texas Two-Step on the Crown and Anchor Pub. I don't know if we have any additional thoughts on the USA Today article. If we do, we're going to talk about it during the commercial break. We will come back with those. But also, I need to check Bill's temperature with regards to the Longhorn baseball team. Not a great weekend for Texas baseball. They did scratch and claw to win the final of a three-game series against Tennessee, but not the way you want to end a regular season. But it's baseball, and there are those aberrations. So we'll see what Bill thinks about all of that coming up on the Sport of Life. It's a Tuesday Texas Two-Step at the Crown and Anchor Pub, 30th and Speedway, just north of campus. Open for business since 1987. Open for business 365 days a year from 11 a.m. to 2 a.m. with a kitchen that's open until midnight. And, man, that kitchen serves up delicious food. Yes, the award-winning burger that you've heard about for so long, but they also do a great job with nachos and chicken sandwiches and chicken tacos, BLTs. My kids have gotten a hot dog the last couple of times they've been here. They are big fans of that, too. And don't sleep on those delicious French fries. Oh, so salty. Oh, so crispy. Oh, so good. And yes, there is also so many different beer to choose from. 32 on tap, more than 50 in the cooler, as well as ciders and seltzers and sours. It is your headquarters for Longhorn Sports. That's especially important during postseason play. Longhorn softball starts their postseason run this weekend. The Longhorn men's baseball team will get it going soon enough. So always remember the legendary Crown and Anchor Pub. Remember, go local, go Crown. Keep it right here on 102.7 ESPN. One more Tuesday Texas Two-Step segment coming up on the Sport of Life.
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1: Final segment of today's Tuesday Texas 2-7 The Crown and Anchor Pub on the Sport of Life. Along with Bill Frisby, I am Trey Elling. Before we resume our Longhorn sports conversation, wanted to take this opportunity to remind you guys about Game Day Men's Health. Their website is gamedayatx.com. I was actually at the Cedar Park Game Day location last week, and I got a reminder of why Game Day is so great. Staffed by very friendly and helpful people. I was in there to talk a little bit about peptides. Man, did I get an education on that. I look forward to telling you a little bit more about in the not too distant future. In the meantime, I did want to remind you guys that Game Day Men's Health is the place for you to go if you are considering testosterone replacement therapy. If you are suffering from low T, that's nothing to be embarrassed about. It happens to pretty much all guys at some point. And for some guys, it begins in their early 30s. It's so disruptive, too, through things like decreased libido, poor quality of sleep, unexplainable weight gain, brain fog, irritableness, hot and cold flashes, and body hair that's suddenly patchy. If any of these things are ailing you, and you'd like to find out for free if low T is part of the cause, and more importantly, what you can do about it, Game Day Men's Health would love to help out for free with a free rapid testosterone test, followed by a free medical consult with a men's health specialist at any of the three guy-friendly offices in Austin, Cedar Park, or Georgetown. 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All right, Bill, as we continue a final segment of today's Tuesday Texas 2-7 at the Crown and Anchor Pub, the Longhorn baseball team had a rough weekend. They dropped the first two in a series against the Tennessee Volunteers before scratching and clawing and hitting their way to a victory in the series finale. What the heck happened this weekend?
0: Well, I'm a glass half full optimist. The Longhorn program is still in great shape for the postseason, but what happened this weekend, I think, is this. There's always a series where one of Texas's starting pitchers has an off night. Saturday, Sunday, and I guess Friday when it all started in Knoxville, all three starting pitchers had off nights.
1: And starting pitching has been the biggest strength of this baseball team.
0: Yeah, basically, especially Dylan Valantis. By the end of the weekend, not just the starters, but including the bullpen, Texas gave up 25 runs.
1: Yikes.
0: Over the weekend. Now, this time last week, I basically said that Friday night pitcher Dylan Valantis was basically unhittable. He was the reigning SEC pitcher of the week. Goes out and has his worst outing of the year. In fact, his first loss. His record plummeted all the way to 11-1. But really, in the first three innings, he gives up 6 hits, 3 runs. And meanwhile, Texas strikes out 19 times in one game. Saturday, Texas loses 14-9. I guess Texas missed a PAT, but Texas pitchers did give up 6 home runs. 6. Now, it's a batter-friendly park, but 6 home runs. Starter Luke Harrison did not even make it out of the fourth inning. Then you get to Sunday's pitcher Ruger Riojas, who was Friday pitcher, then Saturday, then Sunday, back on Sunday, gives up a grand slam in the first inning.
1: Ouch.
0: He has 9 starts in SEC play. He has 2 wins. Not that they've all been losses, but Texas had to rally with their bats, which they did Sunday. 4 home runs, 2 of them belong to Casey Borba. God love him, because he was in a horrific slump in April. They even pulled him from the batting lineup. He had a grand slam in the 6th to put this one away. So at the end of the day, Texas is now in 2nd place in the SEC. They're tied with the Aggies, 3 games behind Georgia, with 3 games left. So for all intents and purposes, Texas will not win its 2nd straight SEC title. Georgia just has to win 1 game on the road against Auburn. By the way, Georgia's 3, Auburn's 4. They're actually 4-5. 2 great teams. So neither one's going to sweep or get swept. And Texas is 1 of 8 teams in this logjam behind Georgia. 1 of 8 teams with only 3 games separating them, with 3 games left. So Texas could finish 2nd, 3rd, 4th, 5th, depending on what happens this weekend. But fortunately for Texas, they're playing last place Missouri at home. Texas absolutely should get the series win. They really should sweep. end up probably with no worse than a number three seed in the SEC tournament, the meaningless SEC tournament, probably number two. And where things stand right now is Texas is sixth in both polls. They dropped from fourth to sixth. But number three in the RPI, the all-important RPI, which is a metric that is used more so in baseball than basketball. It used to be huge in basketball. They look at not only your strength of schedule, but your opponent's strength of schedule. Texas is sitting pretty at number three. They're projected as of right now from being anywhere from a number three to a number six seed in the postseason, which means they'd get to host as long as they keep winning all the way to Omaha.
1: So very likely that they end up as a top eight seed then, or they guess unlikely that they would miss out on a top eight seed.
0: They'd probably have to go 0 for the rest of the month, you know. But if they do that, there's something terribly wrong internally that we don't know about. Flip side is, how about that softball team? You mentioned them. First SEC tourney championship since 05.
1: Man, we watched that comeback against Georgia in the semifinal. That was impressive and great to see from Mike White's group.
0: I think like 8 of the 12 top teams or SEC teams in the field.
1: Yeah, 6 of the top 8 seeds. Regional hosts.
0: Well, Texas beats Alabama for the SEC tournament championship. Alabama is the number 1 overall national seed. Texas is 2, Oklahoma is 3. And guess what? If the seeds hold, Texas will host Texas A&M in the Super Regionals for the right to go to the Women's College World Series. And if you're not a fan of women's sports or women's softball, but you're a Longhorn and Aggie fan, you'll be tuned in to that.
1: Yes, you will be. How about Oklahoma not even making the semifinal of the conference tournament this year? When Texas beat Georgia, I'm like, okay, I guess we're going to be playing Oklahoma now. No, it's Alabama, and Alabama beat Florida maybe. It was somebody other than Oklahoma, so Oklahoma didn't even make it past the quarterfinals in this year's SEC tourney.
0: I mean, Texas is peaking at the right time. Maybe Oklahoma thought they didn't have to do what they did, but, you know, Oklahoma and Texas Tech are kind of had a bit of a lull going down the stretch. I don't even know if Texas is a top eight seed right now, but they have to be. But with a $2 million pitcher and the money that's been poured into that program, you know, they played Texas for a national championship last year. If I was a betting man, it's hard to bet against Oklahoma or Alabama right now, but I also don't bet against Mike White, who has just done an amazing job. My older daughter played college softball at the College of Charleston, called me on Sunday saying, hey, College of Charleston made the tournament. They won their tournament. And she told me that when Mike White got hired at Oregon about 5 years ago, she said he will win a national title in Texas in 5 years.
1: Huh.
0: And she was right. He's that good.
1: Yeah, I had the pleasure of speaking with him last summer after that championship, and I plan on doing it again if he's cool with that. And he is, he's a wily Kiwi, for one, but he's also a man who is full of insight. And you, just speaking with him for a little bit, you understand why he's achieved the level of successes that he did, because he really thinks hard about how to break the game down in simplistic terms for these athletes who are kind of at the peak of their profession. I realize that there are professional leagues too, but college softball is about as good as it gets in terms of the exposure and everything else, and he has clearly gotten through to a number of them, starting with Oregon, which was his first head coaching gig anywhere, by the way, and now Texas. And he did finally break through and win that first national championship last year, and my guess, even if not this year, is it won't be his last here in Austin if he sticks around for another decade.
0: No, he's the man in college softball. And if you think about it, the SEC's strength is baseball and softball right now.
1: Yep.
0: It wants to be football, and I think it'll be, there's too much money at the top for that to be as across the board as is for baseball. But this is, I mean, basically Texas played the tournament in its regular season. I mean, every, with the exception of, say, South Carolina, maybe Vandy, I mean, every team Texas played is a team capable of reaching a super regional, if not the College World Series.
1: It's that way in every sport. It's just you have these aberrations in some of these other leagues, specifically the Big Ten, who either get hot at the right time or have struck the right tone with a roster build from year to year. I mean, that happened with Indiana. Not to take anything from Kurt Cignetti, that was a perfect storm for them. The UCLA women's basketball team was the same way this year. The SEC is still the top dog in terms of just what the gauntlet is from top to bottom that you have to go up against in every sport, football included. And perhaps that does work against them at the end of the year, either from the fact that you may have an additional loss versus a team in the ACC, or you've kind of been beat to hell by having to face other fierce competition throughout the course of your conference schedule.
0: Which, by the way, is the only reason for the only disagreement I had with the American College Football Coaches Association recommendations last week. One of them was go from two bye weeks to one.
1: So it normally is one bye week, depending on how the schedule falls. I didn't understand
0: two,
1: why.
0: Last week year it was two. They went back.
1: But it was, I don't know if they changed anything. I think the way the schedule fell, they needed to institute two bye weeks. And that's what happens with the calendar from time to time, is that when the end of, when Labor Day falls on a certain week, then they have to go with the second bye week. But normally college football does only have the one bye week. I would be okay with that too, by the way.
0: Yeah, I prefer too, that with a gauntlet like, you know, the SEC is with the 9-game conference games. Again, that was with the idea, with the understanding that the Big Ten would agree to an expansion of 16.
1: Let's get rid of the conference championship games. Let's start the playoff that very next week. Yeah, we can protect the sanctity of Army-Navy if we really want to and not schedule a game during that time. But there can be other games on that day. And let's get this thing going. Let's play it every Saturday all the way to the first Saturday or maybe that following Monday of January. And let's get it over with. We don't need the college football season dragging out to the end of January, which, by the way, is what's going to happen over these next 2 years because of where New Year's Eve and New Year's Day falls.
0: As I said earlier, what college football it will be this season, 40% of it will be the playoffs in terms of actual games played. 40% is
1: that's playoff. A very good way to put it. With that, we're through another Tuesday, Texas 2-7, the Sport of Life at the Crown and Anchor Pub. He is the great Bill Frisbee. Bill, thank you as always for the time, my
0: friend. My pleasure.
1: And thanks to you for tuning in. I will be back tomorrow at 6. I'm sure the college football conversation is going to continue because I get to spend a couple of segments with Justin Wells of Inside Texas, InsideTexas.com, and the Inside Texas YouTube channel. Until then, please do have yourselves a fantastic Tuesday evening. Talk to you tomorrow at 6. Until then, hook 'em.
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5: I'm Christine Lisi, breaking NBA news from ESPN's Shams Charania. The 76ers are parting ways with President of Basketball Operations Daryl Morey. Coach Nick Nurse will stay on in Philadelphia. Second round of the Stanley Cup playoffs, game four on ESPN. Sabres trying to tie up the series at two games apiece in Montreal. Buffalo on the board first thanks to a goal by Matias Samuelsson. Montreal answered with Alex Newhook's fifth goal the last three games. Buffalo and Montreal tied at one in the first. Bruins defenseman Charlie McAvoy suspended six games for slashing Sabres forward Zach Benson in game six in the first round. He'll serve the suspension at the start of next season. Spurs T-Wolves set to tip off game five of their second round NBA playoff series. They are tied at two games apiece. Lakers president of basketball operations and GM Rob Pelinka at today's end of season press conference said if LeBron James decides he wants to come back for a 24th NBA season, the team would love to have him back. Added they will be patient with James' decision making process as he enters into unrestricted free agency. Jason Collins, the NBA's first openly gay player who had served as a global ambassador for the sport for the past decade, has died.